0: playing the biggest hits from Cranny to Cree and beyond.
1: And beyond.
0: We are Clare. Clare FM.

were trying to cow the sheep, and I was off the drink. There was footsteps in the parlour, voices on the stairs, and I was climbing up the wall and moving round the chairs. And I looked out from under the blanket and up at the fireplace, and the Pope and John F. Kennedy were staring in me face. Suddenly it dawned on me I was getting the old ETs, when the Child of Prague began to dance around the mantelpiece. Goodbye to the port and brandy, to the vodka and the stag, to the smidic and the harpic, the bottle, the raft and cake. As I sat looking up at the Guinness ad, I could never figure out how your man stayed up on the surfboard after 14 pints of stout. Well, I swore upon the Bible I'd never touch a drop. My heart was palpitating, I was sure it was going to stop. Thinking I was dying, I gave my soul to God to keep, and a tenner to St. Anthony to help me get some sleep. I fell into an awful nightmare, got a dreadful shock, when I dreamt there was no duty free at the airport down in Knock. George Seawright was saying the rosary and Spook were on the pill. I dreamt Frank Patterson was gargled and he singing Spancel Hill. Goodbye to the port and brandy, to the vodka and the stag, to the smidig and the harpic, the bottle, the raft and keg. As I sat looking up at the Guinness ad, I could never figure out how your man stayed up on the surfboard after 14 pints of stout. I dreamt that Mr. Hawhey had recaptured Cross Madeleine, then Garrett got re-elected and he gave it back again. Dick Spring and Roger Casement were on board the Marita Ann, and as she sailed into Phoenix, they were singing Bannistrand. I dreamt Archbishop McNamara was on Spike Island for 3 nights, and having been arrested for supporting travellers' rights. Dreamt that Rory Quinn was smoking marijuana in the Dáil, and Lee Desmond was handing Frenchies out to the Scots and Fianna Fáil. Goodbye to the port and brandy, to the vodka and the stag, to the smidic and the harpic, the bottle, the raft and keg. As I sat looking up at the Guinness ad, I could never figure out how your man stayed up on the surfboard after 14 pints of stout. Oh, I dreamt of Nell McCafferty and Mary Kenny too, the things that we got up to, but I'm not going to tell you. I dreamt I was in a jacuzzi along with Alice Glenn. Then I knew I'd never, ever, ever drink again. Oh, goodbye to the port and brandy, to the vodka and the stag, to the smidig and the harpic, the bottle, the raft and keg.

playing the biggest hits from Killaloo to Kilrush and beyond. 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
1: It's 6 o'clock. Good morning, I'm Daniel Pitcher. The main parties involved in the parading dispute in the north remain at a standstill amid calls for an independent mediator to be appointed. Members of the Orange Order are still seeking permission to march along the Nationalist Garvahi Road in Portadown. The Northern Ireland Secretary has appealed for calm and urged political and community representatives to work towards a compromise. Chris Bryant will again today meet with leaders and politicians from both sides. Around 400 people gathered on the Garvahi Road last night, where Brendan McKenna of the Garvahi Road Residents Coalition addressed the crowd.
2: It should be the British government going and recruiting a mediator without the help of ourselves or the Orange Order. Someone from outside Ireland or Britain, someone that has no connection here and therefore is completely independent of any decision that reaches.
1: A close-knit community in County Offaly is waking up in shock and grief this morning after the deaths of a father and daughter in a workplace tragedy in Bangor. The pair died at the precast concrete yesterday in an incident now under investigation by the Health and Safety Authority. Local independent councillor John Lahey says the impact on the community has been profound.
3: A huge employer in the area, well respected in the area. There wouldn't be a person within 30 mile of Bangor that wouldn't have some connection with Bangor Concrete in terms of working in the facility. So it's deep sadness for the family, in particularly losing two, like a father and a daughter, 50 years of age and just 20 years of age. It's just deep sadness in the community for the family.
1: Staff at Oberstown Children Detention Campus in North Dublin are to stage a 72-hour strike next Monday. Forza says that the action is being resumed because of commitments made during the Workplace Relations Commission talks have not been fully honoured. The union says concerns over safe staffing and resources at the Lusk campus remain unresolved and that members have lost confidence in the process. 219,000 tonnes of food is thrown away by households every year. New research from Too Good To Go shows that 66% of households don't realise their biggest source of food waste. Figures have been released to mark International Food Day today. Key accounts manager Michaela O'Leary says some of the most commonly wasted goods could easily be kept for longer.
4: Bread and then fruits and vegetables, and I think that makes sense to people. But those products actually, if stored correctly, can extend their shelf lives drastically. So storing your bread in a cool, dark bread container in the press, not leaving it out on the counter, makes a big difference. Maybe salad leaves, fruits or veg. If you pop them into cold water, it rehydrates them and brings them back to freshness.
1: Ireland needs to stop treating floods, storms, drought and extreme heat as isolated emergencies and start preparing for a climate with greater extremes. That's according to Climate Change Advisory Council, which says that the country's resilience is planning isn't keeping a pace with the risks. It's also warning that 30 of 54 major flood relief schemes remain at a preliminary design stage. Professor Peter Thorne says Ireland is already feeling the effects of climate change.
5: We've got to move from reacting to individual climate events and acting surprised to recognising that the climate's going to keep rolling the punches and we've got to roll with them, which means we've got to start planning and investing seriously to protect people's lives and livelihoods.
1: And finally for now, a yellow wind and rain warning will come into effect across parts of the west and south this afternoon. Very strong and gusty southeasterly winds are forecast for 8 counties, while heavy rain is expected in Cork, Kerry and Waterford. Met Éireann is a warning of difficult travel, localised flooding and some fallen trees and branches. And that's your news at 4 minutes past 6.
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Stacey Abrams. She's coming to Ireland again next spring at a concert. That's so true. Sorry, the last time she was here, she was absolutely great. We're with you till 9 o'clock on the text or WhatsApp 086 1800 964. Claire's Secret Sound with the Shields Motor Group continues as well. And if you haven't listened to this, see, you might be able to figure out what's making that noise. If you do, send a WhatsApp voice note with your guess to 086 1800 964. If you get it right, I'm going to give you €330 today. That's the amount of money you're playing for on Claire's Secret Sound. Lines are open for you early birds right now.

0: refrain. My Lucia.
1: There you go. Rack House Pilfer and Fallen Leaves on Clare FM. Good morning. How are you? That's good, isn't it? Like, I haven't heard that in ages. Weather for today, Tuesday, windy, actually, with southeasterly winds increasing fresh to strong and gusty. It's going to be cloudy with patchy rain and drizzle. Temperatures 17 to 20 degrees. Some heavy rain this afternoon and evening. We were lucky, I suppose, yesterday was a nice day. There's a yellow warning for rain, not here in Clare. Actually, it is, yeah. It has been extended. The weather warning for wind, though, not rain, here in Clare. What they're saying is very strong and gusty southeasterlies. It's valid from Tuesday at 1 o'clock, that's today, until 9 o'clock. So this afternoon and evening, you're going to get pretty much a good lot of wind in the county. So that's what they're saying. So watch out for that. It is Clare FM. It's the Colin McGrath Breakfast Show on 086 1800 964.

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Yeah!

Backstreet Boys. Everybody, The Cure and Friday I'm in Love in there as well. We have a great competition running this week, and I'm going to tell you about it now. And if you're an early bird and you want to enter, you can, because we're inviting you to start your engines and join Tractor Fest in Listenverna on Sunday from 11 to 4, where the pavilion is going to be packed with vintage tractors, cars, trucks, motorbikes, farm machinery, live music, a trader's market, great food, plenty for the whole family if you want to go along. 11 to 4 on Sunday. And if you want to win a prize in association with that, we've got a different prize every single day this week as we take you on what we're calling a little tractor trail. Yesterday we went to Listunvarna to the matchmaking aboard our tractor. Today we are going somewhere else. And the prize you're playing for today, again, it's another €50 voucher. It's €50 voucher every day this week. Today's prize is a €50 voucher for Ballinalachan Castle Country House Hotel in Doolin. All right. So today I've parked the tractor somewhere that's seen plenty of battles in the county over the years. You'll hear the roar of the banner here, with both hurling football, ladies football and camogie taking centre stage. You'll find it in Ennis, quite close to Clare FM. Where am I in my tractor tour today? You tell me. 086 1800 964 for your chance to be a winner with Tractor Fest in Listunvarna.

0: music sounds like this. But to each their own, you come and go, and lights black and white, but I go back and change the plan. Playing the biggest hits from the past 4 decades.
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0: Yeah, yesterday she turned 21. She sounds much more mature in her vocals, doesn't she? It's beautiful, beautiful voice. Sienna Spiral and Great Expectations on Clare FM. Madonna, who had won a load of awards at the Video Music Awards the weekend that was hung up. Right now, a little throwback to yesterday, the first episode of A Day in the Life. I'm hanging out with Ray and Susie Malloy. They're father and daughter, and they keep bees.
1: Trust the suit and everything will be good.
0: So just for listeners, right, we won't say exactly where we are, Ray, we're close to Ennis, right? And I'm decked out in what people would know is a beekeeper suit, is that it?
1: That's it, yeah.
0: So I've got the white suit on, gloves, wellies, and the net over the face as well.
1: Yeah.
0: And I've been zipped up here, you can hear the Velcro going.
2: There we go. Yeah.
0: Lovely.
2: No.
0: All sorted. And I see your one has a label, Honey Rustler.
1: That's what I am. I'm a honey rustler. Really.
0: Come here, before we go in and meet the bees, give me a little bit of a background as to how you started or why you started all this.
1: I suppose I'm beekeeper now 15 years, I think.
0: Yeah.
1: Close enough to that. So I got into them because my wife's family down in West Cork kept bees, and I always had an inkling to get into them. So eventually they brought me into have a look at a hive one day.
0: Yeah.
1: And I got the bug straight away. I asked
0: with
1: her
0: the bug, pardon the pun.
1: Yeah, exactly. I asked her brother, I organised to get a hive down in Baltimore, and I asked her brother to bring it up, and he landed it there in the back. And ever since.
0: Do the bees come with the hive then?
1: Yeah, you buy the bees with a hive, and that's your setup. And
0: yeah.
1: I started with one box and done a beginner's course, all that kind of jazz.
0: Yeah.
1: But you only really learn when the box is here in the garden.
0: Yeah.
1: You know what I mean? And one box became two boxes, and two boxes
0: have
1: became
0: four. Have you
1: four,
0: a number on it now?
1: I'm over the 100 now, like, yeah. Yeah,
0: wow.
1: Yeah,
0: okay.
1: Yeah.
0: We'll chat about the bees and the setup when we get to meet them, right? But
1: yeah.
0: for people listen and they know what a beekeeper suit looks like, is it very important to be completely decked out, like, to be totally...
1: It is, yeah. And especially for beginners, because you don't really know how... I can read the bees now. I know the minute I lift a roof, I can judge what kind of temperament the bees are in. And if they're foul, I will put the roof back down and move away.
0: Yeah.
1: You know, I'm not the Lone Ranger here either,
0: yeah.
1: You know what I mean? So, but yeah, for beginners, they should be well decked out and protect themselves, of course, yeah. But you'll see me, though, I don't wear gloves. I just like to get the feel of the bees at hand, literally.
0: Wow.
1: So it's good.
0: And I have to ask, you'll ask a jockey how many times he's fallen off a horse, so I have to ask you.
1: Oh, every day.
0: Bee stings, every day.
1: Every day,
0: But they don't bother you too much?
1: No, I'm fully immune to bee stings now. They're just like a torrent to me.
0: Yeah.
1: Susie will tell you that. Yeah.
2: Susie's opposite.
1: Susie's my daughter here, like, she's joined me this year now, and she does my queen rearing and stuff like that.
0: Yeah.
1: And she's only getting too used to getting stung.
0: Will you tell us about, first of all, your first thoughts when Dad started all this?
2: It was just another one of his hobbies. It was just another thing Dad did.
0: My daughter's there in the car and she says, oh no, Dad's off on another side quest. That's what I get.
2: Yeah.
0: So you've similar here.
2: Yeah, and then it just kept on building and building to what we have today. So it's an incredible feat from a little hobby into what we now have today. But it's mad. And we always kind of, I let Dad do his own thing there now. But this year I was like... why not?
0: Why did you decide to get involved?
2: It's so interesting. You'd be so surprised with how interesting it actually is.
0: Yeah.
2: And I just thought, oh God, I don't mind it. It's not too bad and it's only down here, like.

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it's Tim McRae. It's called Two Hands. How are you? Who's giving us right answers in the competition? I asked a competition question earlier for the early birds. A lot of you right already. Maria is in Gort. Hi, Maria. Hi to Gillian and Ballinakelly. We've got Danny and Ennis. Who else have we got? We've got Niamh. Morning, Niamh. How are you? We've got Josephine. You're all up early this morning, lads. John Wickham is right as well. You're on the draw, by the way. Yeah, you're in there. You're one step closer to winning that prize. If you didn't hear the question a while ago, will I remind you of it just for the crack? You know, you're still an early bird. If you're here before seven, you're an early bird. So today's question with the Listen Vernon Tractor Fest is as follows. Today I've parked the tractor somewhere that's seen plenty of battles over the years. You'll hear the roar of the banner here. Both hurling and football can take centre stage. You'll find it at Ennis, across the road from Clare FM. But what is it? You tell me. 086-1800-964. And you could be a winner today. Some guests in already in Clare's Secret Sound. We get to those after 7. Music Malice and Moya coming up as well. Right out of the script. And Nothing with News at 7 next.

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3: It's 7 o'clock. Good morning, I'm Daniel Pitcher. The main parties involved in the parading dispute in the north remain at a standstill amid calls for an independent mediator to be appointed. Members of the Orange Order are still seeking permission to march along the Nationalist Garvahy Road in Portadown. The Northern Ireland Secretary has appealed for calm and urged political and community representatives to work towards compromise. Chris Bryant will today meet with community leaders and politicians from both sides. Around 400 people gathered on the Garvahy Road last night, where Brendan McKenna of the Garvahy Road Residents Coalition addressed the crowd.
4: It should be the British government going and recruiting a mediator without the help of ourselves or the Orange Order. Someone from outside Ireland or Britain, someone that has no connection here and therefore is completely independent of any decision that reaches.
3: A close-knit County Offaly community is waking to shock and grief this morning after the deaths of a father and daughter in a workplace tragedy in Banagher. The pair died at Banagher Precast Concrete yesterday in an incident now under investigation by the Health and Safety Authority. Local independent councillor John Lahey says that the impact on the community has been profound.
5: A huge employer in the area, well respected in the area. There wouldn't be a person within 30 mile of Banagher that wouldn't have some connection with Banagher Concrete in terms of working in the facility. So it's deep sadness for the family, in particularly losing two, like a father and a daughter, 50 years of age and just 20 years of age. It's just deep sadness in the community for the family.
3: AI chatbot services, which simulate friendships or relationships, could be banned for children under 16. A new bill being introduced in the Dáil today would also require providers to introduce age checks. Fianna Fáil TD Malcolm Byrne says children may be particularly vulnerable to emotional manipulation and dependency from so-called AI companions. And Commissioner Mann would be given powers to oversee and enforce the new rules. Remote access to parts of the civil service network was shut down over the weekend over a potential security vulnerability. The government's chief IT office suspended remote logins on Saturday as a precaution before restoring access on Sunday. Connections from outside Ireland remain restricted while investigations continue, although officials say that all services are fully available. The Irish Examiner reports that the issue involved concerns around some of the government's premier IT hardware. 219,000 tonnes of food is thrown away by households every year. New research from Too Good To Go shows 66% of households don't realise the biggest source of food waste. The figures have been released to mark International Food Day today. The key accounts manager Michaela O'Leary says some of the most commonly wasted foods could easily be kept for longer.
6: Bread and then fruits and vegetables. And I think that makes sense to people. But those products actually, if stored correctly, can extend their shelf life drastically. So storing your bread in a cool, dark bread container in the press, not leaving it out on the counter, makes a big difference. Maybe salad leaves, fruits or veg. If you pop them into cold water, it rehydrates them and brings them back to freshness.
3: The last round of CAO offers will be issued today. It comes after the Leaving Cert appeal results were made available last week. Out of the over 26,000 results which were appealed, just over 5,100 got upgraded. Guidance Councillor Brian Mooney explains how the next phase works.
7: The CAO are waiting to hear from the universities as to who they can give a higher offer to. Unfortunately, the university may not be aware whether there's a place available, because the places that may be available can only become available if some people on that course have also got upgrades and are now going on to another higher course.
3: And that's your news at 4 minutes past seven.
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9: Oh, wet and windy today, Tuesday, with strong gusty southeasterly winds reaching gale force by the coast, along with outbreaks of rain and drizzle. The rain will turn heavier and more persistent for a time this afternoon. Noon and evening, highest temperature 16 to 18 degrees.
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go west on Clare FM and we close our eyes. You're listening to the Colin McGrath Breakfast Show. The Colin McGrath Breakfast Show. Yeah, and here we are on a Tuesday morning. Quite windy at the minute. We haven't seen the rain that we're promised yet, but we are promised a lot of heavy rain today, this evening. Oh, I hate that. On the show this morning, we will keep the sun shining because we've got €330 on Clare's Secret Sound. Tell me what's making that noise and the money's yours. I've got a €50 voucher to spend at the beautiful Balnalakin Castle Country House in Doolin, all with thanks to Listunverna Tractor Fest, which takes place this coming Sunday. All of the details on the way shortly. We'll take a look at the morning papers this morning. There's some talk of what's going on in the north at the minute on Garvahi Road as the focus moves to protection of the north's power sharing, according to the front of the Irish Times today. We've got a look at all the celebrity stuff after 7.30. Fiona's here, of course, with your morning news and sport. And in celebrity news, Rod's last ever Irish gigs have been announced. This is Rod Stewart. I've seen him in concert twice, and he is a rock star. In fairness now, he really is. So all of that and more on the way between now. Oh, and A Day in the Life continues. This week, we're beekeeping with Ray Malloy of Malloy Honey. All that and more on the way between now and nine.

Power FM, Benson Boone. That's called Mystical Magical. It's 17 minutes past 7. Fiona's got your news and sport coming up at 7.30. Locally calls for new economic development plan for North and West Clare. And in sport, McCarthy praising Aina Kilnamona defiance as TUS senior hurling final looms. So that and more on the way at 7.30. On the morning paper is the Irish Times. Focus moves to protection of North's power sharing. Civil service work to rule expected to disrupt the EU presidency and players to decide on Israel game after Austria fixture. So not all, one has just been played, and now the, you know, focus sort of refixes itself on the next one, even though the Austria game is on the way. A majority of flood schemes stalled, says the front of the Irish Daily Mail this morning. More than half of major flood relief schemes have stalled, and each one will take 11 years on average to complete, according to the state's climate watchdog. A report published today by the Climate Change Advisory Council warns that 30 out of 54 schemes remain at the design stage some 8 years after they were prioritised by the government. That report on the front of the Daily Mail. Irish Examiner today, bidding portals, gaming housing market, online platforms ape gambling products and drive up house prices, according to the front of the paper. And tensions fester over Orange Order parade, says the Examiner. Irish Daily Mail then, dad and daughter die in work tragedy. You'll have heard that in our news at 7, how a dad and his daughter died yesterday in a tragic workplace accident in Banagher in County Offaly shortly before midday. And finally then, the Irish Daily Star, toddler on third floor roof. Two-year-old was found alone on the ledge of the roof of a three-story apartment building, a court heard yesterday. Neighbours rescued the toddler before Gardaí arrived. Limerick District Court yesterday heard as the father was charged with one count of child cruelty. On the sports side of things, racist abuse probe as Israel vow revenge. And on the entertainment side of things, Rod's last Irish gigs as The Rocker announces the last ever Irish gigs for him. So there he is, into retirement he's going. Nearly 7:20, this is Clare FM. Here's Inhaler, and this is Billy Yeah Yeah Yeah.

0: Claire FM with Inhaler. That's called Billy Yeah Yeah Yeah. You're listening to the Colin McGrath Breakfast Show. Claire's Secret Sound today. Yeah, what is it? There's two like clangs and a bit of rattling in the background. So no music in the background. I want you to listen to this very carefully. What could be making that noise?
1: Hello, Colin. Michael from Kildare is here. The mystery sound. Have you a timer set on your phone? Thank you.
0: Yeah, one of those alarms. No. Thanks, Michael. Good to hear from you. Have a good day. That's not the right answer. So keep those guesses coming in. WhatsApp voice notes, please. On Claire's Secret Sound with the Shields Motor Group in the Gort Road on 086 1800 964.

0: That's Clara Finn with Chesney Hawks, the one and only, on the Colin McGrath Breakfast Show. We've gotten together with Tractor Fest in Lister Inverna this weekend. It's on Sunday from 11 to 4 in the pavilion, and the grounds will be packed with vintage tractors, cars, trucks, motorbikes and farm machinery. 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
0: 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Let's get an update on your news and sport from Fiona. Good morning.
12: Thanks, Colm. Good morning. It's claimed more can be done to generate economic activity from Clare's tourist numbers. Calls have been made for the establishment of a strategic workshop on the future economic development of North and West Clare, bringing together relevant stakeholders and local councillors. A Clare Government TD is calling for the eligibility criteria for the fuel allowance scheme to be widened, given the increase in the cost of home heating oil. For the next 28 weeks, households can avail of a weekly payment of €38, or instead receive two instalments of €532 each. The main parties involved in the parading dispute in Northern Ireland remain at a standstill amid calls for an independent mediator to be appointed. Members of the Orange Order are still seeking permission to march along the National Scarfahi Road in Portadown. And a yellow wind warning for Clare comes into effect this afternoon. Very strong and gusty southeasterly winds are forecast for this county, as well as Limerick, Galway, Cork, Kerry, Waterford, Mayo and Sligo.
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12: sports news this morning, the man who lead out Aina Kilnamona on TUS Senior Hurling Final Day says they were determined this year to get back to the big day. Their prize for dethroning the champions Aroge is a place in the decider for the second time in their history and a showdown with neighbours Kilmaley, with Aidan McCarthy landing 13 points for his side. Meanwhile, Kilmaley's Conor Cleary says they showed great composure to advance to the final for the first time since 2004. It'll be just a third final appearance for the club since their maiden title in 1985, while they lost the 1998 decider to Dora Barefield. The semi-final pairing are now completed for the TUS Premier Intermediate and TUS Intermediate Hurling Championships. In the Premier Championship, Clare Castle are drawn to face Tubber, while Cara Finn go up against Whitegate. And Clare's Abby Walsh is nominated for a Camogie All-Star Award. The Scariffa-Gunlow clubwoman is recognised for her outstanding performances in helping Clare to reach the All-Ireland quarter-final. There's your headlines. I'll be back with news and sport in full in your main morning news at 8.
0: Thank you.
13: Let's go! The Daily Scoop on the Colin McGrath Breakfast Show.
0: So I mentioned this a while ago because it's on the papers as well. Rod Stewart has announced a farewell tour for next year and it kicks off in Dublin. The 81-year-old singer says, he's 81, lads. Flippin' hell. He says it'll most definitely be his last after 6 decades in the business. He thanked fans for making his extraordinary life possible. The final encore will kick off in Dublin's Three Arena in April, followed by dates in Belfast, Glasgow, Birmingham, Manchester and London. Tickets go on general sale on Friday. Madonna picked up 7 MTV Video Music Awards over the weekend. We mentioned this yesterday. Taylor Swift, though, broke the all-time record. Her 3, including the first ever recognition for artistic director, takes her total to 33, beating Beyonce. The ceremony was on CBS. It attributes to Dolly Parton and George Michael. Accepting the prize for Artist of the Year, Madonna encouraged others to believe in themselves.
14: I spent the last year and a half finding myself, believing in myself, and really making the music that I wanted to make.
0: Good girl, Madonna. Nicole Scherzinger has performed with a large burn covering her leg after being scalded with water before her show. The Pussycat Doll singer shared a picture on social media showing red and blistered skin from her knee to her ankle. She thanked fans at the gigs in Dusseldorf in Germany for keeping her going. Catherine Zeta-Jones says people will find out about her roots in her new Prime Video series. The actor stars in Kill Jackie, which is based on a book called The Price You Pay. The star, also known for her role in the Netflix series Wednesday, plays the main character Jackie Price. Catherine compares the series to a roller coaster.
15: So it's a high octane, humorous, it's poignant, lots of backstory where you find out my roots, and we do a great episode that was filmed in my hometown, which was wonderful. It's a roller coaster ride. It's a cat and mouse.
0: And finally this morning, Liam Gallagher has teased there's a number of support acts yet to be announced for the Oasis live tour. All tickets for the gigs, including 2 nights at Slane Castle next year, have already sold out. Pre-registered fans were randomly selected to receive a unique, non-transferable code to see the Gallagher brothers live. And there you have it. That is the Daily Scoop for Tuesday morning here on Clare FM. Coming up, music from Kingfisher. Right now, our bangers from Berry.

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0: Sun Will Never Settle, Kingfisher on Clare FM at 7:41 in the morning. It's Tuesday morning, the 29th of September. There's a yellow warning for wind in place for Clare from 1 o'clock today until 9 o'clock this evening. Very strong, gusty southeasterly winds. And Met Éireann say potential impacts include difficult travelling conditions and fallen trees and branches, debris and loose objects displaced. Wave overtopping and flooding on coast due to a combination of spring tides, surge and onshore winds. So there you have it. That's what they're saying about the weather for today. There's a yellow warning for rain then in different counties, does not include Clare. So it's just the wind one for us here in the Banner County for today. Right, so I did mention our competition a few minutes ago and I did say I'd ask you the question in a few minutes' time. I'm a man of my word. So if you want to go along to Tractor Fest, it's on Listonvarna this coming Sunday from 11 to 4. To celebrate that, we've got a €50 voucher to give away every single day this week to a different local business. Today, it's for Ballinalachan Castle Country House Hotel in Doolin. And you've got to tell us where we're going on our little, our tractor tour. Okay, so I've got a little clue for you. You've got to tell me where I'm at. Today, I've parked my tractor somewhere that's seen plenty of battles over the years. You'll hear the roar of the banner here, both hurling and football, ladies football and camogie, taking centre stage, and you'll find it in Ennis, across the road from Clare FM. But where am I? Send your answer with your name, where you're from, to 086 1800 964 for your chance to be a winner this morning here on Clare FM. Give us a shout, get a right. And the prize could be yours. All right, we'll announce the winner before 9 o'clock. Often we have like daily qualifiers and an overall prize at the end of the week. But I like these competitions where there's something nice every day, especially when it's something local. Like as the week goes on, we've got €50 vouchers for Doolin Cave, O'Loughlin Store in Listonvarna, and the Burren Pharmacy in Listonvarna as well. So stick around for that and enter today on 086 1800 964.
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0: 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The Six Mile Bridge Town Team, with support from Clare County Council Town Centre First Team, invites residents, businesses and property owners to an information exchange clinic. Representatives from a range of council departments will be available to discuss town regeneration, vacant and derelict properties, funding opportunities, community grants, planning matters and other local issues. The meeting will take place in the Bridge Active Building on Shannon Road, Six Mile Bridge, V95N28A, on Tuesday the 29th of September from 4 to 7. All are welcome to attend. We look forward to meeting you. If you'd like to be included in the Community Diary, please call 065 682 8888 or email reception at clare.fm.
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0: In Ennis, there are delays between the Rocky Road roundabout and the Clare Abbey roundabout this morning. Outbound on the Clare Road towards Captain Max Cross as well. Elsewhere in and around the town, traffic seems to be moving fairly well. There's a little build-up as you head down Junction 12 towards Banner Plaza at the minute as well. In Shannon, a little bit of build-up off the southbound slip road. That's at Junction 9. As you come off the motorway, the M18, then a little build-up onto the Shannon Town roundabout as well. Heading into Limerick, traffic is moving fine through the tunnel and toll plaza. Just starting to pick up through Shannon Banks, Westbury and over Partington Bridge as well. Your public transport's on time, your trains and your buses, and arrivals and departures in and out of Shannon on time this morning as well.
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Clare FM with Fontaines DC and Marianne on Clare FM's Colin McGrath Breakfast Show. We were talking about Rod Stewart a while ago because he's announced his last ever tour. Now, and he's 81. Lucky enough to have seen him in concert twice. Lucky enough to have sat down with him, actually, for a chat. There's your man McGrath now, name dropping. I mean, I never, or very rarely get to meet, like, properly famous people. But I did meet him, and he's, in my eyes, properly famous. So he's announced his farewell tour for next year. But I'm asking this morning, if there was a singer or band that you'd love to see again that, you know, aren't touring anymore, or one that you never got to see that you miss, you missed, for like Queen for me. Obviously never saw Queen. Well, Queen tour at the moment with Adam Lambert as lead singer, but Queen with Freddie Mercury, original Queen, I would have loved to have been at a Queen concert. Absolutely loved it. But is there any singer or band or act that you would love to have seen but didn't, or would love to see again? Stevie Wonder's on my list, actually, and he is in the Three Arena in Dublin. I actually think it's tomorrow night. I think it was supposed to be the 30th. Oh no, hang on, wait a second. Now am I wrong about that? Yeah, actually, maybe it's the 1st of September, 1st of November. Anyway, so I was looking at tickets for a Stevie Wonder gig, and they're like the cheapest ones available are like £300. There might even be more than that, but when I looked last week, there were £300. I think all that might be left now are those VIP ones that cost €500. So, and much and all, as I'd love to see Stevie Wonder in concert, I would never pay that money for a concert. Is there anyone that you would happily shell out big money to see live in concert just one more time? Let me know. Or a concert you'd love to relive.

0: Picture House on Clare FM and Everybody Loves My Girl. I got a message that says, morning Cullum, I know there are big gigs close by in the likes of Thomond Park or Cork or Dublin, but wouldn't a huge act in Cusick Park in Ennis be amazing? Just imagine how cool it would be if we could bring someone like Shakira or J-Lo or even picture this to Clare for a big banner gig. Yeah, that's a good one. Interesting one, isn't it? Your taste in music is Latina, is it? Well, not picture this, but Shakira and J-Lo. So what do you think? If you could bring a big gig to Clare, Cusick Park or wherever, who would you bring? 086-1800-964. Stick around. News at 8 is on the way. Coming up later on, A Day in the Life. We're beekeeping this week with Malloy Honey.
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4: This morning's top stories: calls for new economic development plan for North and West Clare.
5: Look, we've seen the success recently of the magnificent world-class tournaments in Lahinch, Dunbeg, and you see those opportunities.
4: And Clare Government TD calls for fuel allowance changes amid rising heating costs.
6: They fear turning on the switch, having the oil or the gas running, having the boiler tick it over.
4: Good morning, I'm Fiona Cahill. It's claimed more can be done to generate economic activity from Clare's tourist numbers. Calls have been made for the establishment of a strategic workshop on the future economic development of North and West Clare, bringing together relevant stakeholders and local councillors. It's hoped the workshop would identify key investments, policy interventions and planning priorities to secure the long-term sustainability, resilience and prosperity of North and West Clare. Listing Varna Fine Gael councillor Joe Garrahy says the region can leverage its tourism numbers to attract further international investments.
5: Look, we've seen the success recently of the magnificent world-class tournaments in Lahinch, Dunbeg, and you see those opportunities and the networks that they bring with them, the opportunity to connect with those networks internationally. And I think we need to leverage that. Look, at our tourism brings us people from all over the world who have been successful in life. If we can leverage those networks to look at our future and try to make sure that we're at the top of the right tree.
4: A Clare Government TD is calling for the eligibility criteria for the fuel allowance scheme to be widened, given the increase in the cost of home heating oil. For the next 28 weeks, households can avail of a weekly payment of €38 or instead receive two instalments of €532 each. The payment is available to approximately 12,400 households in this county. Míleac Fianna Fáil TD Cathal Crowe says people are currently living in fear of their monthly energy bills.
6: €1,064 coming in cumulatively across the next 28 weeks is certainly to be welcomed. It does take a pinch out of things, but it's just devastating when I sometimes go into houses when I'm doing my call about throughout the county, and it's usually older people and the house is cold, and they fear turning on the switch, having the oil or the gas running, having the boiler tick it over. They fear the cost of what could come in at the end of the month.
4: The Northern Ireland Secretary will hold more talks later aimed at finding a solution to the Drumcree Parade dispute. It comes as the standoff continues over a contentious Orange Order march in Portadown along the mainly National Scarvahy Road. It was cleared by to go ahead on Sunday morning for the first time in almost 30 years, but the road was blocked by protesters. Chris Bryant has called for compromise from both sides.
7: There's a legal determination which was litigated in the courts on Saturday. I believe in the rule of law, and I believe that the rule of law should be upheld. I'm trying to find a situation or a solution that really works for everybody.
4: A yellow wind warning for Clare comes into effect this afternoon. Very strong and gusty southeasterly winds are forecast for this county, as well as Limerick, Galway, Cork, Kerry, Waterford, Mayo and Sligo. Meadearn's warning of wave overtopping and flooding on coast due to a combination of spring tide, surge and very strong onshore winds, as well as difficult travelling conditions, some fallen trees and branches. The alert comes into effect at 1 o'clock this afternoon and remains in place until 9 o'clock tonight. President Vladimir Zelensky is renewing calls for stronger international pressure on Russia after another deadly wave of attacks across Ukraine. At least 7 people have been killed. In Kyiv, a daytime drone strike hit the National Academy of Sciences, setting the landmark building ablaze. The Banagher community is rallying around the family of a father and daughter who died in yesterday's workplace tragedy in County Offaly. The pair were killed at Banagher Precast Concrete in an incident now being investigated by the Health and Safety Authority. They're understood to have originally come to Ireland from Romania, but had lived and worked in the area for many years. Local independent councillor John Lahey says the community will wrap around the family in the days ahead.
8: It's a small community. You go down the street, everybody knows where you work, everyone knows who you are, everyone knows where you live. It's that kind of community spirit. They have been in Banagher for a number of years. There's no question that people will wrap around them now at this stage. There's no one better than the people. Irish people, not just people in Banagher, but Irish people in general, will wrap around the family and give them every support that's needed.
4: Consumer sentiment fell during September, leaving the mood of Irish consumers at a four-month low. That's according to research from the Irish League of Credit Unions, which revealed there were signs of cooler conditions in the Irish jobs market. Data shows increases in health insurance coupled with higher interest rates is putting pressure on household finances. David Malone, CEO of the Irish League of Credit Unions, says the index fell by 22 points.
9: The index itself has really found that the economic and financial mood of consumers is at a four-month low. So the index itself fell to 61, which is well below the long-term survey average of about 83. And some of the key aspects are around global energy prices, cooler conditions in the Irish job market, and generally a negative outlook in terms of the overall global economy.
4: More people want to remain living at home rather than move into residential care as they get older. Research from Comfort Keepers found 77% of those surveyed say their local community is central to their identity. Women reported a stronger sense of belonging than men at 72% compared with 63%. Comfort Keepers Home Care Ireland CEO Colette Gleeson says maintaining those community connections can strengthen a person's sense of independence.
10: Independence and quality of life are two things that go hand in hand, and our job is to continually support that and support ways to maintain your independence. And one of the best ways to do that is being able to stay close to home, being able to be the person who makes those decisions about what a good life looks like, is the person at the centre of it.
4: And an emergency road closure is in effect in West Clare. The R487 at Kilbahoe will be closed between 8 a.m. and 6 p.m. daily until October 9th to facilitate road improvement and drainage works. Diversions will be in place for the duration of the works at the junctions of the L2142 and L2000 via Monine, Fodry and Kilbahoe North. Full details, including a map of the diversion route, are available on the Clare County Council website. It's now 6 minutes past eight.
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4: Sports news this morning. The man who'll lead out Aina Kilnamona on TUS Senior Hurling Final Day says they were determined this year to get back to the big day. Their prize for dethroning the champions Aroge is in place in the decider for the second time in their history and a showdown with neighbours Kilmaley. Aidan McCarthy landed 13 points for his side along with setting up Fred Hegarty for the match clinching goal. He says they were driven to ensure that nothing was going to prevent them from progressing.
15: Yeah, we knew it was in our group, lads. We know we've exceptional players inside the dressing room. Just about all the talent inside there, just about getting it out in the field. It's probably something we struggled with down through the years, kind of misfit of performances, like 10 minutes here, 10 minutes there, but today we put in a right good performance for most of the game, and we just kind of laid our marker to Tyrone, and we said we're not backing down today.
4: Meanwhile, Kamele's Conor Cleary says they showed great composure to advance to the final for the first time since 2004. It'll be just a third final appearance for the club since their maiden title in 1985. While they lost the 1998 decider to Dora Bearfield, Cleary feels the squad will be ready for their chance to make their own history.
16: The first team final you win is always sweet for this group, and I suppose halfway through the second half there, it kind of set a 4-3, 4-point lead for maybe 10 minutes, and we missed, I think, it was a five good chances in a row. And again, I suppose you're not thinking that is this going to happen again, that we're going to lose the semi-final, but I think the group showed great resilience just to keep at it. And I think actually at that stage in the game, it was our six backs that kind of kept us in the game, because I don't think Scariff scored in that period when we were missing so much, and I think that was the winning of the game.
4: The semi-final pairings are now completed for the TUS Premier Intermediate and TUS Intermediate Hurling Championships. In the Premier Championship, Clare Castle are drawn to face Tubber, while Cara Finn go up against Whitegate. The Intermediate semi-finals see a familiar pairing as the second strings of Aina Kilnamona and Kilmaley face off, while Killanena take on the Banner. Fixture details for those games will be known later this week. Clare's Abby Walsh is nominated for a Camogie All-Star Award. The Scariff Agunlough clubwoman is recognised for her outstanding performances and helping Clare to reach the All-Ireland quarter-final. It follows on from Clare Heher's nomination in 2025, with Walsh and Heher being the joint captains of the county team this season. This year's winners will be announced in Croke Park on Saturday, November 21st. And in soccer, the Republic of Ireland under-21s are in action this evening as they continue their European Championship qualification journey. Jim Crawford's team take on Kazakhstan at Turner's Cross in Cork tonight at 7 as they aim to finish in the playoff places of Group D. Ireland are currently third in the group, 2 points behind Slovakia. Republic of Ireland manager Hamir Halgrimsson has said that discussions will continue with players over the next Israel fixture after Thursday's Austria match. Goalkeeper Gavin Bazunu had opted out of the squad for Sunday's game, but will be available for the Austria fixture. Speaking after Sunday night's game, Halgrimsson says there needs to be room in the squad for those with differing opinions.
14: I think we all are uncomfortable, number one.
17: Yeah.
14: Number two, we have different opinions, and we should allow people to have different opinions. There's not one opinion that is right and all the others are wrong. We have different players in the squad that come from different backgrounds, so we need to be careful that everybody has a say in our decisions.
4: And that's your Clare FM Sport for now. We'll have sport headlines at 8:30. Clare FM has been informed of the following deaths: James Maloney, Kilgore O'Callaghan's Mills. Funeral Mass in St Patrick's Church O'Callaghan's Mills this morning at 11, followed by cremation service in Shannon Crematorium at 1. House strictly private, please. 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Susan Ganan, Lee O'Brien, Fountain Cross Post Office, Ennis, peacefully at home, wife of the late Seamus. Funeral Mass this morning at 11 in Ennis Cathedral, with burial afterwards in Drumcliff Cemetery. The funeral mass can be viewed live on the Ennis Parish webcam. Gerard Keogh, 126 Forest Hills, Rathcoole, County Dublin in Late Moyasta, peacefully at home, husband of Breda. Reposing in his residence this evening from 5 until 7. Funeral Mass on Wednesday in the Church of the Holy Family, Rathcoole, at 12 noon. Burial afterwards in Newcastle Cemetery. 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Donations if desired to the Irish Cancer Society. Maurice Walsh, College Green Ennis, and formerly Sheepwalk for Moy, County Cork. 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The Funeral Mass can be viewed live on the Ennis Parish webcam. Messages of sympathy can be sent privately to Kennedy's funeral directors. David Rinn, Oakland's Arklow and formerly Cluna South Ennis Diamond, peacefully in his 95th year at Asgard Lodge Nursing Home, husband of the late May Anne Nee Shelton. Reposing at Sweeney's Funeral Home Arklow on Wednesday from 4 until 7. Removal on Thursday morning at 9:30 to St Mary and Peter's Church, arriving for funeral mass at 10. Following mass, the funeral will return to Sweeney's Funeral Home for committal service at 11:45, with a private cremation to follow. Family flowers only, please. Donations in lieu of desire to Ornelai Arklow. Marianne O'Halloran, Bogbury Lane, Ennis Diamond, peacefully, wife of the late Paul, reposing at Lenan's Funeral Home, Ennis Diamond, on Wednesday from 5 until 7. Funeral service at Shannon Crematorium, 12 noon on Thursday. Richard, also known as Patrick Carley, Tola Park, Shannon and late Wexford Town, peacefully at University Hospital Limerick, husband of Teresa. reposing in McMahon's funeral home, Shannon, on Wednesday from 6 until 7.30, arriving at St. John and Paul's Church, Shannon, on Thursday for funeral mass at 11.30, followed by burial in Lonamanna Cemetery. The funeral mass can be viewed online. Messages of sympathy can be sent to McMahon funeral directors. Michael V. Kelly, Maidara Quinn, formerly Ennis and Fox Rock County Dublin, at Bridhaven Nursing Home Mallow, husband of the late Renee, reposing in Kennedy's funeral home at Ennis on Wednesday from 6.30 until 7.30, with removal to Ennis Cathedral, arriving at 8 for funeral prayers. Funeral mass on Thursday at 11, followed by cremation service in Shannon Crematorium at 1. Family flowers only, please. Michael's ashes will be interred with his wife Renee in Dublin at a later date. The funeral mass can be viewed live on the Ennis Parish webcam. Messages of sympathy can be sent privately to Kennedy's funeral directors. May they rest in peace. For further information on Clare FM's death notices, log on to our website, clare.fm.
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4: Wet and windy today with strong and gusty winds reaching gale force near the coast along with outbreaks of rain and drizzle. The rain will turn heavier and more persistent for a time this afternoon and evening, causing some localised flooding in places before clearing later. Highest temperatures of 16 to 18 degrees. 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
17: Alrighty, traffic and travel in Ennis at the minute is busy between the Rocky Road roundabout and the Clare Abbey roundabout at the moment. Outbound on the Clare Road to Captain Max Cross, busy enough as well. Starting to pick up on the Mill Road heading towards Carmody Street and starting to pick up on the Tuller Road as well. No major delays there at the moment. A little bit of a build-up coming off the R476 if you're coming from Curragh Finn that direction at Fountain Cross in Ennis. Ennis Diamond moving well right now. So is Kilroche, Milltown, Killaloe. Heading into Limerick, there are delays through Shannon Banks and Westbury if you're coming from Larkins Cross. Long delays actually inbound this morning and through Parteen as well. Shannon Airport arrivals and departures are on time. The arrivals are even a few minutes early, some of them. And if you're depending on public transport, buses and trains, they're on time as well.
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Fire FM with the Manic Street Preachers. If you tolerate this, then your children will be next. Delays now coming in the Tuller Road through Rosslevin, or after Rosslevin, the inner side of Rosslevin. Those roadworks causing some slight delays this morning as well. Road resurfacing going on there and road improvement works, which will be lovely when completed, but causing some delays this morning. Yeah, thank you for choosing us this morning. Really appreciate it. 8:22 right now across the Banner County with a competition with Tractor Fest. What's Tractor Fest? Well, I tell you, lads. It's a big event that's happening this coming Sunday in Listenverna, in and around the pavilion, where you're going to find it packed. Jammers with vintage tractors, cars, trucks, motorbikes, farm machinery, emergency service vehicles, engine startups, demonstrations, live music, traders market. All this week on the show, to celebrate that, we're giving away a 50 euro voucher for a different local business each day. Yesterday it was Gary, he's Aaron View filling station near Doolin. Today it's Ballinalack and Castle Country House Hotel. So if you want a 50 euro voucher to spend there, you've got to tell us where I am on my tractor trail today. So here's a little clue for you. Today I've parked my tractor somewhere that's seen plenty of battles over the years. You'll hear the roar of the banner there, with hurling and football taking centre stage. Ladies football and camogie also. And you'll find it in Ennis, across the road from Clare FM. But where am I? You tell me. Text or WhatsApp today, 086 1800 964, for your chance to be a winner. Nearly 8:24. It's time to say yeehaw, ladies and gentlemen. Here's a little bit of Ella Langley. This is Choosing Texas on Tuesday's Colin McGrath Breakfast Show, the home of the biggest hits. This is Clare FM.

0: Yeah, the wonderful Ella Langley in Shoes in Texas. Love that steel guitar. That's cool, isn't it? Claire's Secret Sound is worth €330 today. If you want to win the money, tell me what's making this noise. And you got to do it via WhatsApp voice note for your chance to be a winner.
1: You're tapping the spoon down off the teapot.
0: Are we tapping the spoon off a teapot?
1: Like cleanliness, thank you.
0: Thanks, Michael. No, we're not tapping a spoon off a teapot. But listen, there's two very obvious clatters or clangs or bangs or whatever. And then there's a sort of a ticking in the background. No, it's not a grandfather clock. You tell me what's making that noise via WhatsApp voice note. And thanks to the Shields Motor Group on the Gort Road in Ennis, you could be winning €330 today.
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0: Half 8 Tuesday morning. Let's get an update on your news and sport from Fiona. Good morning.
9: Thanks, Colm. Good morning. It's claimed more can be done to generate economic activity from Clare's tourist numbers. Calls have been made for the establishment of a strategic workshop on the future economic development of North and West Clare, bringing together relevant stakeholders and local councillors. A government TD is calling for the eligibility criteria for the fuel allowance scheme to be widened given the increase of the cost of home heating oil. For the next 28 weeks, households can avail of a weekly payment of €38 or instead receive two instalments of €532 each. The Northern Ireland Secretary will hold more talks later aimed at finding a solution to the Drumcree Parade dispute. It comes as a standoff continues over a contentious Orange Order march in Portadown, along with the mainly nationalist Garvahy Road. And a yellow wind warning for Clare comes into effect this afternoon. Very strong and gusty southeasterly winds are forecast for this county, as well as Limerick, Galway, Cork, Kerry, Waterford, Mayo and Sligo.
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9: sports news this morning, the man who lead out Aina Gilnamona on TUS Senior Hurling Final Day says they were determined this year to get back to the big day. Their prize for dethroning the champions Arog is a place in the decider for a second time in their history and a showdown with neighbours Camelli, with Aidan McCarthy landing 13 points for his side. Meanwhile, Camelli's Conor Cleary says they showed great composure to advance to the final for the first time since 2004. It'll be just a third final appearance for the club since their maiden title in 1985, while they lost the 1998 decider to Dora Barefield. The semi-final pairing are now completed for the TUS Premier Intermediate and TUS Intermediate Hurling Championships. In the Premier Championship, Clare Castle are drawn to face Tubber, while Carrafin go up against Whitegate. And Clare's Abby Walsh is nominated for a Camogie All-Star Award. The Scariff Agunlough clubwoman is recognised for her outstanding performances and helping Clare to reach the All-Ireland quarter-final. There's your headlines. I'll be back with the news and sport in full at 9.
0: Thank you. As we move on to another day of a day in the life, I enjoy them all, but I really enjoy this one. And by the way, if you'd like to take part in a day in the life, if you've got an interesting hobby you want to tell everybody about, if you're part of a sports and social club and you've got an event coming up, you know, listen, I have a microphone and I'm willing to travel, just like I did on Saturday morning to meet Ray Malloy and his daughter Susie as they walked. Now, bear in mind, I'm in a full beekeeping suit here, lads. Wellies, gloves, suit, head covering with the net on it. That's, you know, the type you see. Going to see on the telly, but everywhere. As we walked into where the hives are today, have a listen. What's that implement there with smoke coming out of it?
11: That's our smoker.
0: Okay, what does that do?
11: It tells the bees are on the way in, basically.
12: Yeah, and it just gives them a
11: heads up.
0: But what does that mean? Does that mean it calms them down? Or?
12: Yeah, it pacifies them, the smallmitch.
0: Okay.
12: We'll say if they were in the wild and they had there was a fire, the smoke, the first thing they'll do is when they send smoke is they go into the hive and they'll gorge on honey in case they have to flee if the fire comes to get them.
0: Yeah.
12: So they'll have enough to rejuvenate themselves again in the wild.
0: This is very interesting, lads. Yeah. I have to say now, I'm very interested in this. And what's in it?
12: Just good chippings.
0: Oh, go away.
12: Yeah, I'll pop it up there.
0: Yeah, and like a little bellows, for all the world.
12: Yeah. It's very simple, really.
0: Yeah.
12: So we go in and we'll give them a bit of smoke.
0: Is there anything I have to do or know before I go near hives or whatever? Because Susie was saying it's kind of overwhelming for your first time.
12: The only thing you really need to know is try and stand at the back of the hive. So you just go with the flow. Look, there's a nice little bit of activity there, but they'll be tipping off your soup, but you'll be fine. You'll be fine.
11: That part is the weird sensation, because
0: what, when they're tipping off the soup?
11: All of a sudden you have all these insects around you and you're kind of going, oh my god, but it's the noise of them that's incredible.
12: You'll hear them home now.
0: Yeah, but I can't believe you're not fully suited up like myself and Susie.
12: I will be in a minute.
0: Okay.
12: I'll put up the face guard, I don't like getting stung in the face.
0: But you know where is safe and where is not, obviously, through experience, like.
12: Yeah, I can, keep going. Exactly, it's true experience.
0: Okay, so we're walking into a bunch of hives here. And you're blowing the smoke already to sort of let them know.
12: Yeah, we'll say we'll go into this hive, sir.
0: Yeah.
12: So I just give them a little tot of smoke, just two or three small puffs.
0: And when you do that, do they fly out like, or?
12: No, the smoke has gone in though, into that blue box.
11: Will go in then as well.
12: So they've gone, okay, there's smoke there. Is there a natural fire or what?
0: Yeah.
12: So they're gone in to gorge on the honey. When they gorge on honey, it pacifies them.
0: Jeez, I can feel them tapping off the ear. It feels like they're at my ear.
11: Yeah.
0: That's gas.
11: When you hear them,
0: that's strange.
11: I feel
0: like swatting them away, even though they're not in, in near me.
11: No, that's the one thing. And I think that's the control issue where you're like, geez, I want to, but you're fully protected. You're all right. All they're doing is they're inquisitive. They want to know, who are you and what are you doing here?
0: Definitely.
11: And if you don't bother them, they won't bother you, and it's that simple as well.
0: Yeah, oh well, so you've opened the hive, Ray.
12: This is a small hive.
0: Oh, this is amazing. So you've got that's the comb, right?
12: Yeah. So we breed our queens inside these little boxes.
0: Okay.
12: So this one was so powerful, I had to drop them into this nook here.
0: Okay.
12: Which is a small nucleus, a six frame nucleus.
0: Oh, okay. There's another one under there.
12: Yeah. So there's a hive underneath that.
0: So we're going to put the microphone down by the bees to see if we can get the full sound of what a hive sounds like.
12: Yeah.
0: That is
12: they're
0: fantastic.
12: Nice and calm bees there, though, you know.
0: They're relaxed, are they?
12: I know. I know. If the bees were tetchy and it's it's early in the mornings. You know, you're best off to go into bees around 12 o'clock, 1 o'clock okay. when the sun is high.
0: There's a fella right here and I'm stuck at me.
12: Look. He's okay.
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14: I like being.

0: Okay, I love it. Alan Morrissey, I love it. How are you, man? How's
1: good
0: going?
1: Morning, I'm very well.
0: Good. Good morning. Tuesday, morning focus on the way after tonight. What's happening today?
1: Yeah, coming up today's show, Colin, we're going to ask, what do Clare people want to see in next week's budget? Teachers voted in favour of industrial action. We'll hear from some of their respective union representatives this morning. We'll also hear calls for fresh public consultation on the proposed Ennistime and Lahinch wastewater treatment plant. Carson Krieger, the German Clare-based photographer, will chat to us about his new book, simply titled Clare. Local historian Colm Liddy will be with us on emigration from Clare to the United States and Argentina, of all places, during the famine. We'll have advice on women's heart health, it being Women's Health Week. And listen in, speaking of Women's Health Week, for your chance to win our competition for that week. All of that and more on Tuesday's Morning Focus from 9.
0: Lovely. Thank you, Al. Looking forward to it as always. It's Clare FM. It's coming up in 20 minutes.

0: 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One more reminder of our competition question today with Tractor Fest List in Varna. I've got a €50 voucher to give away today to Ballinalakin Castle Country House Hotel in Doolin. If you want to win it, tell me where I've parked my tractor today. Okay, Tractor Fest is on a list in Varna on Sunday from 11 to 4. And today I've parked my tractor somewhere that's seen plenty of battles over the years. You'll hear the roar of the banner here, both hurling, football, ladies football and camogie taking centre stage, and you'll find it in Ennis, quite close to Clare FM. So where am I? Tell me, along with your name and where you're from, to 086 1800 964. On Clare's Secret Sound.
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0: No, not sliding a bolt in a galvanised gate.
3: Good morning, Colin.
0: Good morning.
3: I wonder if that sounds like somebody welding. Are you doing a bit of welding?
0: No.
3: It's Bridie, thank you.
0: Thank you, Bridie. I'm not doing a bit of welding, so nobody right this morning. Now, you've got to help me choose our final song of the morning on today, the 29th of September. It's International Food Day today. It's the birthday of Ian McShane, the actor, 84 today. Mackenzie Crook, he was Gareth in The Office. He was in the Pirates of the Caribbean as well. He's 55. And we've got some singers that could help you choose our final song of the morning. One of them is Halsey. She's 32.
4: Oh, I feel so sorry.
0: So you could choose Halsey, You Should Be Sad, or the twins, Matt and Luke Goss, from Bross, turned 58 today. Big one from the 80s, that, wasn't it? When Will I Be Famous? So what do you want to hear? Do you want to hear Halsey? Do you want to hear Bross? You decide. 086-1800-964.
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0: Busy coming in the Gorge Road into Ennis, the Tuller Road as well. Also busy around Harmony Row and the Midivarian Roundabout coming in the Cusick Road. Busy too if you're coming through Ennis heading out to Clare Road towards Captain Max Cross. Busy from the Rocky Road Roundabout onto the Clare Abbey Roundabout. It's also busy heading onto the Kilrush Road Roundabout by Ennis National School. In Shannon, it's busy in and around the schools. Also busy as you approach the Shannon Town Roundabout. And I'm just going to try and find out the reason for that delay there at the minute. If you're in the area, you might let me know on 086-1800-964. From East Clare, delays through Shannon Banks and Westbury, heading into Corbally this morning as well.
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Clare FM for with Olivia Dean, and it's so easy. I mentioned an incident heading into the Shannon Town roundabout coming off the motorway, and there has been a minor collision that should be cleared shortly, we're told, but there are some delays in the area because of it at the moment, all right? The answer to our question this morning was Zimmer Beaumont Park Isoog, and the winner of our €50 voucher this morning for Ballinalachan Castle Country House Teldoolin is Roisin Keane from Kilfenora. Well, Roisin, you are our winner today. And by the way, ladies and gentlemen, you chose our final one of the morning. Matt and Luke Goss are twins. They're 58 today, and they were big in the 80s with this big hit. When together, they were called Bros. When

0: When Will I Be Famous? The boys, Matt and Luke, celebrating the birthdays today. Happy birthday, lads. Will I be famous? Thank you for listening. Well done to our winner, Roisin, this morning. No winner on Claire's Secret Sound means we're back tomorrow at €340. Enjoy the rest of your day. I'll see you tomorrow. Stand by for news at 9. And Alan with Morning Focus for Tuesday coming right up.
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7: Good morning to you. It is Tuesday's Morning Focus. I'm Alan Morrison. Coming up on our second show of the week, we're going to find out what Clare people want to see in next week's budget. Teachers also have voted in favour of industrial action. We'll be hearing from some of their representatives. Also calls for fresh public consultation on the proposed Ennis Diamond Lahinch wastewater treatment plant. We'll have more on that on this morning's show. We're also going to be joined by Karsten Krieger, the German Clare-based photographer, on his new book, simply entitled Clare. The local historian Colm Liddy will be with us on emigration from Clare to the United States and, of all places, Argentina during the famine. It is Women's Health Week and we will have advice on women's heart health for you, and stay with us for your chance to win our Women's Health Week competition. Absolutely brilliant end of week prize up for grabs in that one, and plenty more besides coming your way between now and midday. If you want to be part of the show, do get in touch. 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That is Tuesday's Morning Focus, and you can hear it all after we get the latest news. 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

0: Thanks, Alan. Good morning. It's claimed more can be done to generate economic activity from Clare's tourist numbers. Calls have been made for the establishment of a strategic workshop on the future economic development of North and West Clare, bringing together relevant stakeholders and local councillors. It's hoped the workshop would identify key investments, policy interventions and planning priorities to secure the long-term sustainability, resilience and prosperity of North and West Clare. Liostun Varna Fine Gael councillor Joe Garrahy says the region can leverage its tourism numbers to attract further international investments.
1: Look, we've seen the success recently of the magnificent world-class tournaments in Lahinch, Dunbeg, and you see those opportunities and the networks that they bring with them, the opportunity to connect with those networks internationally. And I think we need to leverage that. Look, at our tourism brings us people from all over the world who have been successful in life. We can leverage those networks to look at our future and try to make sure that we're at the top of the right tree.
0: A Clare government TD is calling for the eligibility criteria for the fuel allowance scheme to be widened given the increase in the cost of home heating oil. For the next 28 weeks, households can avail of a weekly payment of €38 or instead receive two instalments of €532 each. The payment is available to approximately 12,400 households in the county. Mílic Fianna Fáil TD Cathal Crowe says people are currently living in fear of their monthly energy bills.
2: €1,064 coming in cumulatively across the next 28 weeks is certainly to be welcomed. It does take a pinch out of things, but it's just devastating when I sometimes go into houses when I'm doing my call about throughout the county, and it's usually older people and the house is cold and they fear turning on the switch, having the oil or the gas running, having the boiler ticked over. They fear the cost of what could come in at the end of the month.
0: The Northern Ireland Secretary will hold more talks later aimed at finding a solution to the Drumcree Parade dispute. It comes as a standoff continues over a contentious Orange Order march in Portadown along the mainly nationalist Carvahy Road. It was cleared to go ahead on Sunday morning for the first time in almost 30 years, but the road was blocked by protesters. Chris Bryant has called for compromise from both sides.
3: There's a legal determination which was litigated in the courts on Saturday. I believe in the rule of law, and I believe that the rule of law should be upheld. I'm trying to find a situation or a solution that really works for everybody.
0: A yellow wind warning for Clare comes into effect this afternoon. Very strong and gusty southeasterly winds are forecast for this county, as well as Limerick, Galway, Cork, Kerry, Waterford, Mayo and Sligo. Met Erin's warning of wave overtopping and flooding on coast due to a combination of spring tides, surge and very strong onshore winds, as well as difficult travelling conditions, some fallen trees and branches. The alert comes into effect in Clare at 1 o'clock this afternoon and remains in place until 9 o'clock tonight. The Banagher community is rallying around the family of a father and daughter who died in yesterday's workplace tragedy in County Offaly. The pair were killed at Banagher Precast Concrete, an incident now being investigated by the Health and Safety Authority. They're understood to have originally come to Ireland from Romania, but had lived and worked in the area for many years. Local independent councillor John Lahey says the community will wrap around the family in the days ahead.
4: It's a small community. You go down the street, everybody knows where you work, everyone knows who we are, everyone knows where you live. It's that kind of community spirit. They have been in Banagher for a number of years. There's no question that people will wrap around them now at this stage. There's no one better than the people. Irish people, not just people in Banagher, but Irish people in general, will wrap around the family and give them every support that's needed.
0: Consumer sentiment fell during September, leaving the mood of Irish consumers at a four-month low. That's according to research from the Irish League of Credit Unions, which revealed there were signs of cooler conditions in the Irish jobs market. Data shows increases in health insurance coupled with higher interest rates is putting pressure on household finances. David Malone, CEO of the Irish League of Credit Unions, says the index fell by 22 points.
5: The index itself has really found that the economic and financial mood of consumers is at a four-month low. So the index itself fell to 61, which is well below the long-term survey average of about 83. And some of the key aspects are around global energy prices, cooler conditions in the Irish job market, and generally a negative outlook in terms of the overall global economy.
0: More people want to remain living at home rather than move into residential care as they get older. Research from Comfort Keepers found 77% of those surveyed say their local community is central to their identity. Women reported a stronger sense of belonging than men at 72% compared with 63%. Comfort Keepers Home Care Ireland CEO Colette Gleeson says maintaining those community connections can strengthen a person's sense of independence.
6: Independence and quality of life are two things that go hand in hand, and our job is to continually support that and support ways to maintain your independence. And one of the best ways to do that is being able to stay close to home, being able to be the person who makes those decisions about what a good life looks like, is the person at the centre of it.
0: And an emergency road closure is in effect in West Clare. The OR487 at Kilbaha will be closed between 8am and 6pm daily until October 9th to facilitate road improvement and drainage works. Diversions will be in place for the duration of the works at the junctions of the L2142 and L2000 via Munin, Fodry and Kilbaha North. Full details including a map of the diversion route are available on the Clare County Council website. It's now 6 minutes past nine.
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0: In sports news this morning, the man who lead out Aina Kilnamona on TUS senior hurling final day says they were determined this year to get back to the big day. Their prize for dethroning the champions Éireogh is a place in the decider for the second time in their history and a showdown with neighbours Kilmaley. Aidan McCarthy landed 13 points for his side along with setting up Fred Hagerty for the match clinching goal. He says they were driven to ensure that nothing was going to prevent them from progressing.
11: Yeah, we knew it was in our group, lads. We know we have exceptional players inside the dress. Just about all the talent inside there, just about getting it out in the field. It's probably something we struggled with down through the years, kind of misfit of performances, like 10 minutes here, 10 minutes there. But today we put in a right good performance for most of the game, and we just kind of laid our marker to Éireogh, and we said we're not backing down today.
0: Meanwhile, Kilmaley's Conor Cleary says they showed great composure to advance to the final for the first time since 2004. It'll be just a third final appearance for the club since their maiden title in 1985, while they lost the 1998 decider to Dora Barefield. Cleary feels the squad will be ready for their chance to make their own history.
12: The first team final you win is always sweet for this group, and I suppose halfway through the second half there, it kind of set a 4-3, 4-point lead for maybe 10 minutes, and we missed, I think, it was a 5-5 good chances in a row. And again, I suppose you're not thinking that is this going to happen again, that we're going to lose the final, but I think the group showed great resilience just to keep at it. And I think actually at that stage in the game, it was our six backs that kind of kept us in the game, because I don't think Scariff scored in that period when we were missing so much, and I think that was the winning of the game.
0: The semi-final pairings are now completed for the TUS Premier Intermediate and TUS Intermediate Hurling Championships. In the Premier Championship, Clare Castle are drawn to face Tubber, while Carrifin go up against Whitegate. In the Intermediate semi-finals, the familiar pairing as the second strings of Aina Kilmona and Kilmaley face off, while Kilnana take on the banner. Fixture details for those games will be known later this week. Clare's Abby Walsh is nominated for a Camogie All-Star Award. The Scarfagunlow clubwoman is recognised for her outstanding performances in helping Clare to reach the All-Ireland quarter-final. It follows on from Clare Heher's nomination in 2025, with Walsh and Heher being the joint captains of the county team this season. This year's winners will be announced in Croke Park on Saturday, November 21st. In soccer, Republic of Ireland manager Hamer Hagrimsson has said that he understands Gavin Bazunu's decision to opt out of the Israel fixtures. The goalkeeper withdrew from the squad overnight before the game against Israel on Sunday and released a statement saying that his decision was based purely upon his personal belief that the killing of innocent people is wrong. Hagrimsson called it a brave decision.
13: Obviously a brave decision from God to do it. It was tough for us and a lot of players, and we needed to react to that one, but everybody, like I said, inside everybody supports Gav and don't want him to feel bad about what he did. It would have been better for me as a coach that the decision came earlier. But when he told me this, he explained that overnight he changed his mind and didn't want to play, and that is understandable. And nobody forces a player to play for us.
0: And the Republic of Ireland under-21s are in action this evening as they continue their European Championship qualification journey. Jim Crawford's team take on Kazakhstan at Turner's Cross in Cork tonight at 7 as they aim to finish in the playoff places of Group D. Ireland are currently third in their group, 2 points behind Slovakia. And that's your Clare FM Sport for now. We'll have sport headlines at 12.
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0: Clare FM has been informed of the following deaths. James Maloney, Kilgore, O'Callaghan's Mills. Funeral Mass in St. Patrick's Church, O'Callaghan's Mills, this morning at 11, followed by cremation service in Shannon Crematorium at 1. House strictly private, please. Family flowers only. Donations, if desired, to the Irish Heart Foundation. Susan Ganan, Nee O'Brien, Fountain Cross Post Office, Ennis, peacefully at home, wife of the late Seamus. Funeral Mass this morning at 11 in Ennis Cathedral, was buried afterwards in Drumcliff Cemetery. The funeral mass can be viewed live on the Ennis Parish webcam. Gerard Keogh, 126 Forest Hills, Rathcoole, County Dublin, in Late Moyasta, peacefully at home, husband of Breda, reposing at his residence this evening from 5 until 7. Funeral Mass on Wednesday in the Church of the Holy Family, Rathcoole, at 12 noon. Burial afterwards in Newcastle Cemetery. Family flowers only. 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Maurice Walsh, College Green Ennis and formerly Sheepwalk for Moy County Cork, peacefully at Milford Care Centre, Limerick, husband of Mary. 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Maurice's Funeral Mass can be viewed live on the Ennis Parish webcam. Messages of sympathy can be sent privately to Kennedy's funeral directors. David Wren, Oakland's Arklow and formerly Cluna South, Innes Diamond, peacefully in his 95th year at Asgard Lodge Nursing Home, husband of the late Mayanne, Ní Shelton. Reposing in Sweeney's Funeral Home at Arklow on Wednesday from 4 until 7. Removal on Thursday morning at 9.30 to St. Mary and Peter's Church, arriving for Funeral Mass at 10. Following Mass, the funeral will return to Sweeney's Funeral Home for committal service at 11.45 with a private cremation to follow. Family flowers only, please. Donations in lieu of desire to the Ornalai Arklow. Mary Ann O'Halloran, Bogbury Lane in Enniskillen, peacefully, wife of the late Paul. Reposing in Lenan's Funeral Home at Enniskillen on Wednesday from 5 until 7. Funeral service in Shannon Crematorium on Thursday at 12 noon. Richard, also known as Patrick Carley, Tola Park, Shannon and late of Wexford Town, peacefully at University Hospital Limerick, husband of Teresa. Reposing in McMahon's Funeral Home Shannon on Wednesday from 6 until 7.30. Arriving at St. John Paul's Church Shannon on Thursday for Funeral Mass at 11.30, followed by burial in Alaunamanna Cemetery. The Funeral Mass can be viewed online. Messages of sympathy can be sent to McMahon funeral directors. Michael Kelly, Mydara Quinn, and formerly Innes in Fox Rock, County Dublin, at Breedhaven Nursing Home Mallow, husband of the late Renee. Reposing at Kennedy's Funeral Home at Ennis on Wednesday from 6.30 until 7.30, with removal to Ennis Cathedral, arriving at 8 o'clock for funeral prayers. Funeral Mass on Thursday at 11, followed by cremation service in Shannon Crematorium at 1. Family flowers only, please. Michael's ashes will be interred with his wife Renee in Dublin at a later date. The Funeral Mass can be viewed on the Ennis Parish webcam. Messages of sympathy can be sent privately to Kennedy's funeral directors. May they rest in peace. For further information on Clare FM's death notices, log on to our website, clare.fm.
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0: Wet and windy today with strong and gusty winds reaching gale force near the coast, along with outbreaks of rain and drizzle. The rain will turn heavier and more persistent for a time this afternoon and evening, causing some localised flooding in places before clearing later. Highest temperatures of 16 to 18 degrees. 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
15: Thank you, Fiona, and you're very welcome to Tuesday's Morning Focus. I'm Alan Morrissey. Thanks so much for joining us between now and midday. It's 0818 400 964. If you would like to call the show to share your thoughts and views on anything you're hearing us talk about or anything else at all, we would love to hear from you. 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You can always come on air yourself and state your thoughts and views by sending a voice note via WhatsApp or use focus@clare.fm if you want to send something a bit longer via email. So lots lined up on today's show. We'll be continuing our brilliant competition for Women's Health Week as well. More on that to come a little later on. But with Budget 2027 now just a week away, there are a number of key issues, priorities facing the government, including the likes of cost of living, fuel prices and household energy bills, to name just a few. The Taoiseach has promised a range of measures to ease pressure on families. You would have heard him stating that on Morning Focus yesterday. Of course, he was speaking at the annual De Valera commemoration in Clare. And Clare FM's Ava Brennan took to the streets of Ennis to hear local people's views on the upcoming budget.
16: Just the reduction in the fuel costs.
17: I know it wouldn't happen, but there needs to be a reduction in VAT or a complete removal of VAT for people who are in situations in this county in particular where defective blocks are an issue, and a VAT reduction would be massively, massively needed for those people. And fuel costs, I think it needs to be a case now that the government remove any green measures that they've put in place, such as the carbon taxes. I mean, when we were all in school, we were all told the carbon was a good thing, and now they're taxing that good thing. So I think carbon taxes have to be removed, and I think that's essential at this stage because we're all suffering. And especially if you go back to West Clare, we're nearly all dependent on kerosene for our home heating oil, and I think at this stage something has to be done, and the green agenda has to be cut back and let us live normally.
18: In this budget, I think we absolutely need to see an increase in the working family payment for families who are just struggling daily. Like us as a family, we've got six in it, four kids, and it's just not enough for us to get by. And also the fuel, that needs to be increased as well, because like what they're given at the moment doesn't even cover the price of a bag of coal.
19: I'd like to see the cost of fuel capped. It's a big imposition at the moment now, the cost of diesel and petrol and heating oil and things like that, so I think they should definitely look at that. Well, I'm a pensioner myself now, so hopefully that'll affect me, because the cost of living has increased enormously the last couple of years, so it can be difficult to survive on your pension. The more elderly people get, the colder they feel in the winter time. But definitely it's important that people have heating in their own homes and that they can afford it, and not to the detriment of other lifestyle choices.
20: Like everyone else, I want something to done about fuel prices. I'd like to see something about, there's a 9% drop in employment for graduates, and that's under the radar at the moment, that issue. I'd like some keep an eye on innovation regards employment or some encouragement for employment. Very much look at my age, I certainly want improvement in pensions, because there's a gap between cost of living nowadays, like the cost of living rising, pension rates, so there's a dire need for that.
21: Social welfare needs more money. Fuel, electricity needs to be looked into as well. Well, I'd say they're saying 5 and 10 euro, that should nearly be 20 a week. Like.
15: So there you go, a range of views from some of the people of Clare speaking with Ava. For more on this, and indeed we'd love to hear from you, what are your priorities for Budget 2027? What would you like to see the government do that would make the most meaningful, biggest difference to your life? Let us know. 086 1800 964 is the text and WhatsApp number, or you can call us on 0818 400 964. For more on this, we're joined now by June Dillon, the Clare Aintu representative. June, a very good morning to you.
22: Hello, how are you, Ellen?
15: Very well. Thanks very much for joining us. Look, you heard a range of asks, or maybe hopes from people there as to what they'll see, like to see in next week's budget. Obviously, the most prominent one there, I guess, is addressing fuel, increase the fuel allowance to address fuel costs. Mm. There was someone looking for the removal of a VAT, and particularly for those dealing with defective blocks, increasing the work and family payment, increasing social welfare. I mean, the government says it's going to focus on the cost of living, but has warned it cannot insulate everyone from global price rises. How do you think they'll go about tackling this? Do you think they're doing enough to protect households? Can they do more?
1: Okay, so I suppose we want to get rid of budgetary overspend. So we want spending, but we want to get rid of waste and budgetary overspend. And that's probably why, even though IFAC, the Irish Fiscal Advisory Council, has stated that Ireland, the government, has exceeded its annual spending target by an average 5.1 billion euro in the last 3 years, that a lot of it, due to inflation, that a lot of it was due to bad planning, poor expenditure management, poor oversight. So what they said is, year after year, the government are making the same mistakes but expecting different results. So, and they're spending a lot of the overrun, the government, on current spending rather than capital spending. And I suppose AIM2 would like to adhere to limit core spending growth of 5% each year, in line with the estimated trend growth rate of the Irish economy.
15: If they, both IFAC and AIM2, believe the government are making the same mistakes year on year, what's going to change? Where do you have any confidence or faith that they will stop making those mistakes as you see them?
1: You see, I suppose we're talking about government waste. Now, just for example, you know, there's 130 battery electric buses sitting in depots in Dublin, Limerick and Galway waiting on charger infrastructure with over 3 years, and they cost $500,000 each. Do you know, the Children's Hospital is now at 2.3 billion. You have an 808,000 doll printer and 12,000 spent on its storage. You know, so it's those kinds of things that if you can pull back on the waste, and I know IFAC have said as well, if you have large increases in government spending, it'll result in permanently higher costs. But there are things we can change. When you look at, for example, the carbon taxes, okay, carbon taxes brought in to push us towards less use of fossil fuels, but yet where's the alternatives for a lot of people? And you can get an electric car, but you can't get an electric tractor or an electric JCB. And you know, they put up the carbon tax and they tell people to use public transport. And what did they do there last week? They've stated that they're increasing public transport charges. So you know, they're giving with one and taking with the other.
15: Okay, so you want to see them address wastage. Let's deal with some of the priorities. Issues, I guess, for people, and indeed ones that Micheál Martin flagged up on yesterday's show when he was down in Ennis for the De Valera annual commemoration. Energy costs. I mean, we all know that it's likely to be one of the biggest issues in this budget. We've seen home heating oil rise dramatically, petrol and diesel, certainly diesel well over €2, and petrol not far off it. Maybe some people have seen it go over. Anywhere I've gotten it, it's been perilously close to €2 per litre. What measures would AIM2 like to see in terms of addressing that? The suggestions the government will extend the cuts and the reductions on excise duty. Would that go far enough?
1: Just looking at 2025, the fuel taxes reached 4.3 billion. The carbon tax reached 1.17 billion. So what we suggest is that, now our pre-budget submission is going to be published on Friday, but this is what we've been looking for, is that there'd be an end to carbon tax on home heating oil, that there'd be an end to excise increases on petrol and diesel, and that we would end carbon tax on food production, and then that would impact on the green diesel and reduce that. And we want a carbon ceiling on petrol and diesel. For carbon tax, should be taken off petrol or diesel when it goes over, say, for example, 190 a litre. So that's a dynamic pricing system, and that would steady the price of both fuels. So, and that will cost about €700 million. So definitely carbon tax. I'm living in West Clare, so I have to drive everywhere. Even if I want to go to the shop down the road, I have to drive. If I have to go, you know, so I have to drive everywhere. So I know well what the price is, and I can see the increase. And what's interesting, just a moment, I was talking to a man who owns a petrol station last week. He said that people used to come in, a lot of people he'd know would come in regularly, they pay with the debit card for maybe the first 3 weeks, and they might have to go to the credit card for the last week in the month. Now they're coming in and they're using the debit card maybe for 2 weeks, and then they're on to the credit card.
2: Okay,
1: and
2: so
1: that just shows that the cost of living, including in the petrol station, which is a contributing factor hugely as well, is, you know, we're all running out of the cash faster.
2: Okay, it's happening sooner in the month. So the government is, you mentioned, yeah, a lower rate of carbon tax and home heating oil. The government is considering that. You want the excise duty, did you say, done away with permanently on petrol and diesel?
1: In the increases on it.
2: Yeah, so basically,
1: we have to have some excise because of European law on that, but we want to stop the increases on it because the government is supposed to do no harm, right? They're supposed to make things safer for us and not worse. And it's a central issue for the whole economy, especially in parts of Clare, where they're depending on transport, on private transport. And so we really need to have a more dynamic system around, if they do insist on having carbon taxes, that there's a ceiling on it, and as well to end the excise increases.
2: Okay. Can I ask you about, I suppose, maybe the difference between last year's budget and this year's budget, the middle income workers, the so-called, maybe overused phrase, squeeze middle, were disappointed with last year's budget, suggestions that, that they'll be taken care of, or they will be factored in more for budget 2027. The higher income tax threshold expected to rise from €44,000 to at least €46,000. And in your view, does that represent meaningful relief for middle-income workers, or is it simply an adjustment to prevent wage increases pushing more people into the higher tax rate?
1: Yeah, so what I hope is that it doesn't kind of make costs higher, as IFAC have said, that it overheats things. So yes, I would love to see the USC reduced, because that was only supposed to come in as a temporary measure. So I'd love to see that, we'd like to see that reduced. But, and we'd also, when you see, you're talking there now just about cost of living, the arrears for electricity, the Commission for Regulation of Utilities has shown now about that there's over 328,000 in arrears in electricity bills, and another 189,000 in arrears in gas bills. So you're really talking about your utilities and trying to get down the cost of the utilities. The tax on electricity last year was estimated at €300 million. Do you know? So if they can reduce the VAT on these things, rather than going into, they want to get, deal with credits and that kind of thing, which is great. But we want to see the VAT come down on the actual products as well.
2: Okay, so if there is the so-called, well, they're far from one-off credits, energy credits at this stage, that would be welcome from AIM 2, but not the be-all,
1: well,
2: not the cure-all ill solution.
1: The cost came down in the first place, these packages, and they're affecting your tax, they give with one, but they take with another. And that's my concern,
2: Okay.
1: And you're looking as well, because you have people going out to work, right, trying to pay for the electricity, trying to pay for the fuel, and then they're trying to pay for costs for childcare as well, perhaps. And so we want to see more tax credits for families more tax credits for families who are cared for by childminders or family members. You would like to see more flexible parental support with financial incentives for part-time work arrangements, so parents then can tailor work and care to their families' needs.
2: Yeah.
1: And to expand direct financial support for families.
2: Okay, well, childcare is another major budgetary issue.
1: Yeah.
2: Increased national childcare scheme funding is expected. What would make the biggest difference to families in Clare struggling with childcare costs? Will increased national childcare scheme funding make a significant difference?
1: Well, you're hoping it will. But, the big problem there, I suppose, is, it's the places, the number of places that people that are available and the staff that are available to deal with that. Because AIM 2 would hope to provide a cap on childcare cost at 100 a week. And we'd like to invest €97 million in the early years education childcare sectors to stabilise the sectors. Because really the graduates, and I'm sure you'll hear this from people who have children in creches or in preschool, schools, that the people working there, that they're undervalued and they're leaving. There's high stress rates and they want to leave and have something more stable. And so graduates want to be paid in line with public sector pay. And they want to have paid in service days. They want to have an increase in graduate premiums. So that then will give security to children and to parents when they're going out to work. So because with the graduate pay premium, you know, it's not in line with inflation. And so the cost of living is affecting it and they're leaving the jobs. So the recruitment challenges and the exodus of staff from the childcare setting definitely has to be looked at and graduates brought in line with public pay.
2: I was mentioning earlier on potential relief for middle-income workers. The government is saying changes to tax bans and credits could leave some workers 400 to 500 euro better off annually. Would you like to see greater tax relief for workers or should the emphasis be elsewhere?
1: Well, I definitely would like to see more tax relief for workers. I'm working myself, so it would be great to see something coming in like that. Scrapping of the USC for all incomes below 50,000 for the next 5 years, it would be a great help. That was only supposed to be a temporary measure, you know, and then as well, just to help people, we were talking about child benefit there as well, an additional second rate of child benefit that would be means tested would be a great help too for people who may be like on the poverty line, and that could benefit an additional 100,000 households and take more than 40,000 children out of poverty.
2: Okay.
1: So anything that's going to, I suppose, you know, that you're not giving one hand and taking in the other.
2: But that is the sense some people have, and in terms of the messages we're getting in, you know, one here, Breed says, good morning, Alan. I think it is essential that I, as an old age pensioner, should get an increase of 10 euro minimum in my contributory pension. The reported 7 euro 50 is an insult. Another listener says, the budget will benefit the working man slightly, but the cost of everything will go up straight away. So you're gaining nothing. And I mean, the government, you know, says it can't insulate everyone from global price rises. So we all know what's happening, certainly in relation to energy and fuel in the Middle East, that they don't have control over that geopolitical situation. Is there a sense that whatever measures... Is there a sense that in the budget, whatever measures the government do announce that help people, it'll be very short-term? Like after the fuel protests, they announced the half of, you know, the 500 million support package. We saw the cuts, the reductions in excise duty, and people felt that those were eaten up more or less straight away by further fuel increases. Is there any way the government can bring in measures next Tuesday that are going to have any lasting difference or anything close to a lasting difference?
1: Well, the government know that energy and electricity are some of the main problems at the moment, right? That they're the main cost to people. And so, yes, they're keeping, like, VAT is 9% on electricity. We're looking for 0% VAT on electricity. That's what we would like to see. So for a certain period of time, they could bring VAT down to 0% for electricity. And as well, like we said, with the carbon taxes, and carbon tax on home heating oil, and the excise increases, and carbon tax on food production. So these are all things that are within the remit of the government. They can do that. Like I said already, they had tax on electricity last year was estimated 300 million, you know, and 4.3 billion on fuel taxes. So can they do anything to reduce those? Because they're the main elements of things that people are concerned about. And there we see coming up next month, just last week was announced that the electricity SSE and Bord Gáis are putting up their electricity and gas prices.
2: Which is why
1: public transport went up.
2: Yeah, which is why people feel, that's an example of why people feel no matter what's introduced, it just won't have any, medium to long term impact. Look, there's so much more that we could get into. Unfortunately, time against us. June, thank you for joining us this morning. That's June Dillon, the Clare Aintu representative. And I read out some of the messages that are coming in already. Would love to get your thoughts on Budget 2027. What are your priorities? We heard from our listeners earlier on the removal of VAT, particularly for those dealing with defective concrete blocks. A lot of people looking for fuel costs to be addressed, increase in the working family payment, increase in social welfare, etc., etc. What are your priorities And ultimately, do you feel that you're going to benefit to any significant, even not significant degree, to any degree at all? Let us know. 0818 400 9642. Call Morning Focus, or you can send us a message, text or WhatsApp, 086 1800 964. We'll be back in just a moment.
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2: Now we're joined on Morning Focus by Dr. Susan Leahy from the School of Law at the University of Limerick, who is leading a research project looking at the experiences of victim survivors during sexual offence trials in Ireland. The project, titled Lived Realities, aims to better understand what people experience as they go through the criminal justice process and how that experience might be improved through changes to law and policy. Dr. Leahy is also currently seeking people who've been through the trial process to take part in the research. Susan, thank you so much for joining us this morning.
25: Thanks so much for giving me the chance to talk about the project. I really appreciate it.
2: Susan, what prompted you to undertake this particular research, and why is it important to hear directly from victim survivors about their experiences?
25: Well, I guess I've been working in this space now for about 20 years. So I started my PhD in the mid-2000s, and my research has always focused around the trial process. I've seen huge changes in sexual offence trials in that 20 years, particularly in the last 10 years or so. But one of the biggest challenges is, though we are bringing about changes, the law is improving, we actually don't know a lot about what happens in these trials in Ireland. So in other jurisdictions, there's a lot more research done on what actually happens in the courtroom. Quite rightly, these trials occur in private, so researchers don't go in and map what happens in there. But a really important piece of the puzzle that's missing is we actually don't know if all these changes we're making are actually making a real change for survivors as they experience the process. So some things are working well and have made changes. Some things are probably not working as well as we think they are. And for me, I guess a really important piece of information that we just don't have in Ireland, or don't have enough information about, is how are these trials being experienced by those most affected by them? That's the victim survivors that are going through these processes every day.
2: And indeed, that experience, I mean, the trial process, you know, perhaps you would imagine requiring people to revisit deeply private or sensitive aspects of their lives. the mere act of giving evidence in a sexual offence trial for a victim survivor, and the phrase, Susan, secondary victimisation comes to mind in the context of a criminal trial. Is there? Do some of them feel that sense when they're going through the process, that it's they're almost, the fingers are being pointed again?
25: Yeah, and definitely. And look, we know that, I suppose, anecdotally over, you know, over the course of my career, I've been very fortunate that doing what I do, I've worked with a lot of support organisations. A lot of survivors over the years informally have told me about their experiences. As part of this study alone, we've looked at studies from across the world, similar studies to this, that have spoken to survivors across the world, and that's exactly their experience. And there's no doubt about it, if you're a victim survivor in a sexual offence trial, it's going to be very distressing. It's going to be very traumatic going through that process, the delays that are inherent in it, having to discuss maybe on numerous occasions what happened to you, having certain aspects of your life looked into as part of the trial. All of that is inherently distressing and traumatizing. But what we want to look at in this project is oftentimes there are sometimes even quite simple things that can make that process a little less distressing and a little less traumatizing. Having someone to support you in court, having a safe space to wait while you're waiting for your time to go in and give your evidence, a space where you're not going to run into a defendant, for example. Having your expenses looked after so that you can get to court without being out of pocket. When the date when your trial is going to go ahead actually being the date when your trial goes ahead, not turning up to court ready to give evidence and being turned away and told come back another day. So these are a lot of things that we want to shine a light on, some things that maybe don't get talked about. I find that as a lawyer myself, and when we look at reforms, we look at things like how would you change how an offence is defined, or changing procedural rules of court. But there's a lot of really, really important things for survivors that I think can sometimes be overlooked. And this project, we want to shine a light on everything and to identify reforms and changes that would actually make tangible differences for survivors as they go through this process.
2: Okay, and what role, if any, can research like this play in changing legislation, policy or courtroom practices? And ultimately, as a result of the Lived Realities project, what would you like to see, or what do you hope will change?
25: I guess I've spent a lot of my career talking to politicians. I've been lucky over the years to be able to make submissions to ministers for justice, work with support organisations to make submissions. I was lucky enough to get, before I joined Oireachtas committee, in the last year or so as well. But what's often missing for me when I go into those spaces is instinctively I know things aren't working as well as they should be, but I don't have the evidence to support what I'm saying. And the reason this project was really important for me is I'll now have a body of evidence from what I hope will be a large group of survivors who will be telling us exactly what they experienced. And I also hope that what I'm finding even actually so far from the people we spoke to is they have really solid, sensible ideas for reforms as well, based on their lived experience, that I want to be able to take to politicians. So what's really important for me in this project is my findings will be published as a report, which will be freely and publicly available to everybody. So any support organisation can use it in their lobbying activity. I certainly will be using it to lobby for reform. And secondly, we will also write a second report. So the first report will be on what all the survivors have told us. The second report then is going to be about what those survivors want to see changing. And we're going to do some work then looking internationally to see examples of the types of reforms they want to see and to make a solid case for some change, and which I hope will be listened to. But look, I guess we never know, but I think we'll be in a much better space to lobby for change when we've a really solid base of evidence to work from to say, look, this is working well or this isn't working and we need to do something about it.
2: Okay, well, I mean, the more people who participate in the project, the broader the range of experiences you have, and I guess the better the findings will be. You are currently looking for people to participate, Susan. How can people find out more? How can they participate, and who's eligible to participate?
25: So we want to speak to people who've experienced a trial, since the 1st of January 2019. That date probably seems like a bit of an arbitrary date. We've chosen it because there were some changes. There were a lot of changes around 2017 and 2018 that we want to kind of measure how those changes are working. It's really important to say that we want to speak to people regardless of whether they felt their experience was good or bad or neutral. So if you want to talk to us and say, look, things actually went really well for me and I want to highlight the things that went well about my case that I want to make sure that everyone else has this experience. It's any form of sexual offence, and that's really important that it's not just rape trials, it's any form of sexual violence. And we really want to speak to people who've experienced trials around the country. So I'm really interested as well in comparing the experience of people who've maybe had a trial in a more regional or local courtroom versus the larger courtrooms in Dublin, where we know there are oftentimes better facilities and better access to services. You can contact us on realities@ul.ie with absolutely no obligation to participate. We'll give you some information. You can have a call with one of us and ask us any questions you have about the project before you decide to participate. So even if people just want to reach out and find out more, they can contact us on that email. Or we also have a webpage, which is www.ul.ie/lived-realities. I know that's a bit of a long one, but even if someone wants to contact us in realities@ul.ie, we will send them the information. Okay. There's absolutely no obligation, and if you do get in touch with us, we won't come back chasing you, asking you for more information or anything like that. You can get in touch, have a call, with no obligation to participate. We'd love to hear from anyone who wants to share their story with us, and like you quite rightly said, the more people we speak to, the stronger our evidence base will be, and the more impact I hope this project will have.
2: Okay, we wish you the very best with it. Really, really important project. Susan, thanks so much for your time this morning.
25: And thank you so much. I really appreciate the opportunity to speak about it.
2: That is Dr. Susan Leahy from the University of Limerick's School of Law on the Lived Realities Project. Plenty more to come on Morning Focus. Later on, we're going to be talking about teachers voting in favour of industrial action. But coming up next, we're going to hear calls for fresh public consultation on the proposed Ennis Diamond Lahinch wastewater treatment plant.
5: 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Discover what's happening and get involved at www.clare2027.ie. County Clare, at the heart of European volunteering in 2027.
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2: Later on in today's show, we're going to hear advice on women's heart health, and that's all part of Women's Health Week, which is running all this week. And indeed, that is what our competition is focused on. We have a brilliant prize at the end of the week for Women's Health Week. One lucky Morning Focus listener will win a Strong at Every Age prize worth €250, including a tailored women's fitness program at your local leisure centre and lunch for two at a restaurant of your choice in County Clare. So great prize. We'll be doing a draw for that on Friday. If you want to be in the draw, or in with a chance at least, we want to ask you this question, if you'd like to be in with a chance of becoming today's qualifier. And it is on catchphrases and sayings, because the saying "now in a minute" from Gavin and Stacey has been added to the Oxford English Dictionary. The Welsh phrase means "very soon," but was often mocked on the TV show for not making sense. So "now in a minute" from Gavin and Stacey being added to the Oxford English Dictionary, we want to get the Irish and Clare perspective on it. What is your favourite catchphrase or saying? Let us know on 086 1800 964, and do include your name if you want to be in with a chance of being today's qualifier for Friday's draw for that fantastic Women's Health Week prize.
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2: And as Simon Fianna Fáil, Councillor Shane Talty is among those calling for a fresh public consultation on the proposed Ennistyme and Lahinch wastewater treatment plant. The call comes amid concerns about the proposed capacity of the Craig Collard plant and its implications for Lahinch's blue flag status. And Shane joins us on the line now. Shane, good morning to you.
0: Morning, Al.
2: Thanks very much for being with us. You and your colleague, Councillor Bill Slattery, are calling for this fresh public consultation. Why do you believe it's necessary, and what, in your view, was missing from the previous consultation carried out by Uisce Gearán?
0: Thanks, Alan. Yeah, I suppose yesterday was our first West Clare meeting again since the summer, and myself and Bill tabled a motion there that Clare County Council would write to Irish Water, formally requesting that another round of public, non-statutory public consultation would take place on the project. So the difficulty and the feeling locally is that since August there, it has emerged, I suppose, in the locality that Irish Water had identified a preferred location for a combined treatment plant, a new combined treatment plant for Ennistyme and Lahinch. And, you know, they have referenced the fact that they held public consultation events in May, June of 2025. But anybody familiar with those events will be aware that even the maps that were on display at that event didn't capture the lands that are currently under investigation and seemingly emerging as a preferred option. So I think it's at best that public consultation of 25 was disingenuous and I think borderline misleading. So I think it's, you know, if there's to be any local confidence in a proposal or a project from Irish Water, then we need full transparency along the way, I suppose, and the opportunity for that is to recommence a further phase of non-statutory public consultation that people could investigate, the basis upon which they've arrived at the preferred site, as they have indicated now, investigate that, interrogate that, and I suppose offer you know, submissions and input on that, and see afterwards then where they're the thoughts and feelings of the locals have been reflected in the final outcome before it goes into a formal planning application.
2: Okay.
0: But once it goes to, if it goes as far as the formal planning process, it's very limited in terms of the prescribed nature of it. It's an 8-week window, maybe 6 weeks for people to assess an awful lot of information and reports and documentation, and to formulate an input at that time. And I suppose it's felt that by having an extra round of non-statutory consultation, at least it might afford the public an opportunity to have their voices heard in the development of the plans, rather than being seen to be speaking in opposition of a plan that has already been decided.
2: Yeah, one of the biggest concerns being raised locally is around the proposed capacity, which is around 9,300 people. Is that, do people have, are they worried that that is insufficient for Lahinch and Ennistyme, and particularly when you think of what the population would be like in those areas during summer? And are you looking for information on how that figure was calculated, but also are you looking for assurances that the plant will have enough capacity for future population growth, tourism and peak seasonal demand?
0: Yeah, so the first details of the type of plant and the location, etc., that's been worked on, that were given to us, was at a presentation there on Friday the 18th of September, I suppose, and we had campaigned for a month to actually get a meeting with Irish Water. So they met with all the Oireachtas members and local councillors on that day and gave an online presentation. And that's a central point, I suppose, that was questioned on the day by most people on the call. They're proposing a secondary treatment plant based on the population equivalent of 9,300. And I suppose we sought to try and interrogate how that figure is arrived at. We didn't get much detail on that beyond being, Irish Water offering their assurances that they have arrived at it following international best practice in reaching these calculations. They say that they have included modellings around surveys over the August bank holiday weekend in I think it was 2018 and 2024, as well as census and CSO data around numbers. They told us that day that if a similar calculation was to be carried out internationally by another body in another country, that they should be arriving at a similar figure. But I suppose we probably didn't get was an actual presentation of those calculations and the details and the basis for that.
2: Lahinch lost its blue flag this year. Wastewater infrastructure was identified as an important issue. There have been claims Lahinch won't regain its blue flag without the new wastewater arrangements. How significant is a new treatment plant to the town regaining that status? And we all know how important a blue flag is in terms of being something to promote an area

0: and a solution to the situation in Sligo and Lahinch. And I suppose what the locals have called for is that the consultation would take place to seek to deliver, you know, the best possible plant through a fair and transparent process.
1: Ishkir Hearn, for their part, says the existing facilities are outdated, overloaded and require replacement. Is there a danger or a concern, even as you're calling for further consultation, Shane, that such further consultation could actually end up just delaying a project that the area urgently needs? I mean, how do you balance the need for proper consultation also with the pressing need to get a new treatment plant delivered as soon as possible?
0: Yeah, but the two have to work together. I suppose what you don't want is a situation again to what you're saying in Kilkee now, where it goes from one board to another board to the next court and gets tied up in a legal challenge for the next number of years. You know, a number of months of genuine consultation, you know, would be months well spent if it meant that there was some additional public confidence in the project before it even goes through the planning process.
1: Okay, we will watch the space to see if further public consultation takes place. For the moment, Shane, thanks for joining us on the show.
0: Thanks.
1: That is the Enniskillen and Fianna Fáil councillor Shane Talty with us on Morning Focus, and we'd love to hear from those of you living in Enniskillen and Lahinch for your thoughts on this wastewater treatment plant. Do you want to see fresh public consultation for the proposed plant? Let us know your thoughts on that. 086 1800 964.
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1: And indeed, our text and WhatsApp number is one of the many ways in which to have your say on Morning Focus on this Tuesday. You can also call us on that chat or any other issues at all on the show, 0818 400 964.
2: Morning Focus, in association with County Clare, European Volunteering Capital 2027. 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
1: Coming your way in the next hour of Tuesday's Morning Focus, we'll have advice on women's heart health. We'll also hear this week's Garda Focus. And Karsten Krieger, the Clare-based photographer, will chat with us about his new book, simply entitled Clare. All of that and more to come after we get the latest news. Let's go to the newsroom now and Darrow O'Grady.
10: Thanks, Alan. Good morning. It's claimed Clare's Strategic Policy Committees aren't fit for purpose. It comes amid calls for a strategic workshop on the future economic development of North and West Clare, bringing together local councillors and relevant stakeholders. It's hoped the workshop would identify key investments, policy interventions and planning priorities to secure the long-term sustainability and prosperity of the region. Liston Verne of Fine Gael councillor Joe Garrahy says councillors are currently limited in the impact they can have. The Clare Government TD is optimistic the package of support to be announced in next week's budget will better support people over the next 12 months. It follows yesterday's announcement that the first payment under the fuel allowance scheme for 2026-27 has been paid to eligible households.

0: households. For the next 28 weeks, 12,400 households in Clare will receive a total of €1,064 in payments to contribute towards their energy bills. Mílic Fianna Fáil TD Cathal Crowe says the government is well placed to deliver the necessary support. The Northern Ireland Secretary will hold more talks later aimed at finding a solution to the Drumcree parade dispute. It comes as a standoff continues over a contentious Orange Order march in Portadown.
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0: Wet and windy today with strong and gusty winds reaching gale force near the coast along with outbreaks of rain and drizzle. The rain will turn heavier and more persistent for a time this afternoon and evening, causing some localised flooding in places before clearing later. Highest temperatures today of 16 to 18 degrees. 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
5: Thank you very much, Darren. You're very welcome back to Morning Focus on this Tuesday morning with myself, Alan Morrissey. Great to have you on board as we enter the second hour of the show. And as always, we would love to hear from you in this and indeed in any hour of Morning Focus. 0818 400 964 is the number to call. 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You can send us a voice note our way if you want to come on air and state your thoughts and views, or else you can email us. The address to do that is focus@clare.fm. Plenty of you getting in touch on the budget. We were joined by the Clare Into representative June Dillon earlier on to discuss that. Lots of you, as we heard from our listeners in the Vox Pop from Ava, certainly addressing fuel costs coming up quite a lot, social welfare increasing, that amongst the big issues. One listener though has simply texted an 086 1800 964 what they want to see from next Tuesday's budget is bring the cost of a pint down to a fiver. There probably wouldn't be the most meaningful difference in terms of helping people, but maybe it would help in a little way. Help us cope, I don't know. Anyway, thanks very much for that. 086 1800 964 with what you want to see from Budget 2027, but also, regardless of what you want to see, do you think it would make any meaningful difference to your life? Our competition as well with Women's Health Week, and we're going to indeed have advice on women's heart health later in this hour. We have a brilliant prize to give away on Friday, a Win a Strong at Every Age prize worth €250. That includes a tailored women's fitness programme at your local leisure centre, plus lunch for two at a restaurant of your choice in County Clare. So we're giving that away on Friday. And if you want to be in with a chance of being in that draw, then you need to be today's qualifier, our second qualifier indeed of the week. And today we are asking you, what's your favourite catchphrase or saying? And some brilliant ones coming in, including from Katie Hegarty in Quilty. Good morning to you, Katie. Thanks for listening to the show. She says, hi Alan, mine is your health is your wealth. That is my favourite. And very apt as well. Katie, thank you very much for that. So Katie's favourite catchphrase is your health is your wealth. What's your favourite catchphrase or saying? Like Katie, let us know on 086 1800 964. Later on, we will announce our latest qualifier, and we will also be hearing from teachers' unions who have voted in favour of industrial action. As I mentioned, later in this hour, we're going to have advice on women's heart health, but we are turning once more to volunteers, volunteerism, and we know in Clare there is a great spirit of volunteerism, which is a part of the reason why Clare will be celebrating its title as European Volunteering Capital next year, 2027, recognising the thousands of people across the county who give their time to support their communities. Joining me this morning from Ennis Lions Club is Terence Mangan. Terence, a very good morning to you.
6: Morning, Alan.
5: Thanks very much for being with us, and indeed had the opportunity to chat with you and some of the other great volunteers at last Thursday's official launch of the Clare's programme for next year, and a huge turnout for that, over 450 people. And I suppose that really gave a sense of what we can expect from next year, and a very exciting year potentially ahead.
2: Yes, very exciting from the point of view of the Clare Volunteer Centre, and it's a fabulous achievement for Sharon and Dolores and Margarita and Alina over there to have that recognition. And for us, it's in the Lions Club, it's a very special year as well, because we're celebrating 50 years in Lions.
5: Okay, so you've got this year and next year, so a special time for you guys. Celebrating 50 years, you're not quite with Ennis Lions that long.
2: Not quite.
5: But you're a significant stint. You joined Ennis Lions way back in the late 1980s. Tell us a bit about what, I don't know, had you been volunteering in any aspect prior to that? What first attracted you to Ennis Lions?
2: Well, it was a question really of having time and giving it to something useful, and I had some experiences with them prior to that, and when I joined, I was welcomed in and went from strength to strength within the club.
5: Had volunteering been something that had been on your mind for a while? Just that, and for what reason?
2: At an earlier stage, I would have been involved a little bit in GE and what have you in my younger days, and it was relatively easy to get back into it when I got some free time.
5: I think it's safe to say that you clearly have enjoyed volunteering with Ennis Lions, because you're still with them all these years later. What has kept you involved for more than 40 years?
2: I suppose it's fabulous to see the appreciation that you get from some people for what is done for them. It can be a very, very simple thing, and very small things make an awful lot of difference in some cases.
5: I mean, you've attended Lions conventions around Ireland and internationally. I'm getting a sense that we're talking about volunteerism in Clare, but what have those experiences taught you about volunteering and community service elsewhere? And have you learned lessons from your experience of Lions conventions internationally, that not just for you, but maybe other Ennis Lions Club members, that you've been able to bring back here and implement?
2: Oh, yes, certainly. And I was involved for many years with Lions on an international basis, both in terms of disaster relief in places like Haiti, Pakistan, Nepal, fires in Australia, earthquakes in Italy, you name it. And then more directly, I suppose, in Lebanon after the war in Syria. I was down there in 2018 when after a lot of the migration that had taken place out of Syria, over half the population of Syria were displaced during that civil war, which started in 2011 and which has only just they've just come out of in the last year or two. We were looking at what we could do, like the Germans and Angela Merkel in particular had seized the opportunity and taken in about a million Syrians. But the Syrians were an extremely well-educated people. She was taking in an awful lot of professional people, and they've done very well. But there were then an awful lot of unfortunates in Syria who had nowhere to go, only get across the border and get out of it. And a lot of them went into Lebanon. And Lebanon is a very small country. It's only
5: a poor country. Well,
2: at one time, Lebanon was recognised back in the 70s as a very very wealthy country. And Beirut was recognised as being the Paris of the Middle East. But
5: as we've seen recently, though, it can tend to be on the receiving end of...
2: Unfortunately had an awful refugee displaced persons problem. They don't recognise them as refugees because the country is so small. It's only the size of Cork and Kerry combined, with a population of about 6 million. Only a third of them are Lebanese. The rest of them are in from Palestine, Gaza, Syria, and displaced from all over the Middle East. And these, an awful lot of them are children. And, you know, we might think of being in the Mediterranean as being an ideal climate. Lebanon has its mountains and it has its snow in winter, and you've kids going around on their bare feet or just in sandals, no access to education, no access to anything in the country. And we got involved with, I remember, Norwegian Lions at the time, and we were trying to set up education and provision for them in Lebanon. And we ourselves within the Lions, without going public, raised the funds to support the Norwegian Lions and what they were doing. Both of us, both Norway and Ireland, would have a long experience of dealing in the Middle East, particularly with the military. And I was fortunate in my trip down there, I had a member, an ex-military man with me going down, and he knew the ins and outs of working in Lebanon and knew what the problems were down there. And similarly, the people I was dealing with in Norway would have had the very same experience working with the United Nations in Lebanon. And we provided schooling and accommodation for a whole range of people down there who had nothing. They were living in literally canvas tents, bags and what have you. No running water, tapping into the electricity supply, and no recognition as such in the country.
5: I mean, in those desperate situations, Terence, a number of things strike me that it must, you know, feeling like you're making a difference with you and Lions members, as you say, be it from Norway and elsewhere, you're helping out in a dire situation. That must, for yourself, that must be satisfying as well. To feel like you're making a difference, you must surely get a good feeling, a satisfying feeling from helping and doing good for others. You're also getting the opportunity to travel, to experience other cultures and situations that you couldn't possibly have, I guess, conceived of finding yourself in had you not started volunteering with NS Lions.
2: Well, I suppose I've been very, very lucky in that I see all the people that take our word for it in what we're doing and contribute generously. I've been very lucky that I've actually seen a lot of these situations on the ground. But you don't have to go outside this county to see some of the problems that are out there. As late as yesterday, I had a 3-year-old child to bring to the University Hospital in Limerick for chemotherapy. She's a non-national, but you know, that's just one person, but it makes a huge difference to her and her mother to be able to do that.
5: Whilst that is, you know, that's a very positive thing to be able to do, just to find yourself in a situation where you're bringing such a young child for chemo must be heartbreaking as well.
2: It's terrible
5: that anyone that young finds themselves
2: absolutely
5: in that situation.
2: Absolutely, a child of that age with leukemia.
5: I asked you a question last Thursday night at the West County, and obviously over 450 people heard the answer, but for the benefit of our listeners, the Lions motto is "We Serve." What does that phrase mean to you personally?
2: Well, you also asked me a second question. And there were
5: to ask questions.
2: what did I see down there last Thursday evening? And as I said to you at the end of the session, that I was looking out there at 450 very ordinary people, but there were very ordinary people that were doing amazing things in their own communities.
5: Yeah, that is for sure. And it was a real eye-opener, just the number of stands at the back of the room from various different volunteering groups and organisations just really highlighted, I guess, how many people are giving of their time and their energies for the benefit of others, which was fantastic to see. What does the recognition of Clare being European Volunteering Capital for 2027 mean to you?
2: Well, I suppose it's creating an awareness of the current need and the need that's growing. Like last week as well, one of the figures that came out last week is that we're going to have 1 million people over 65 years of age before the end of the decade. And in a short time, we're going to have an awful lot of people over 80 years of age.
5: Which we discussed on the show recently. We heard from Nursing Homes Ireland on that and the huge problem it's going to create if we don't come up with at least 1,000 nursing home beds every year between now and 2040.
2: Not alone that, but an awful lot of these people are living alone, isolation on one side, and on the other side you have young people who have come through a very, very difficult period, 2008, COVID, and the influence of the phone and social media. you know, it's creating huge problems long term out there in what's happening. And not to talk of people with disabilities and all the rest of it. And, you know, one of the people that is in that CVC booklet was the late Dermot Hayes. And he was such an outspoken advocate for disability and people with disabilities. And, you know, and I look at what we're at the moment in conjunction with Clare FM, which is the auction coming up in a few weeks' time. If Dermot was around, he'd be shouting from the rooftops, you know, get out there and support it.
5: Yeah, a man who had incredible energy and is much missed. With the year-long programme plan for Clare during 2027, Terence, what would you like to see come out of the European Volunteering Capital Year, and maybe part of it, not to preempt your answers, to see that momentum continue beyond just next year?
2: I think it is very important, Alan, that young people get more involved. They're not all going to be sports stars. They're not all going to be musicians. But there's an opportunity out there, and I see it particularly in terms of schools with transition years. They should, in my view, invite volunteering organisations to come in possibly once a month and either talk to them or, you know, suggest something to them that they come up with, because it's terribly important that young people get involved and help out.
5: And the fact you're making that point, can I take it from that perhaps in your experience, certainly with Ennis Lions Club, I'm sure you're seeing young people come through and volunteer, but maybe not as many as you would like?
2: Never as many as we would like, but there are some great kids, and it's fantastic to see a young kid put 20 cents into a bucket when somebody else might be putting in 20 euros. You know, it's the thought that has driven that young person to do that.
5: Yeah, very well said. What would you say to someone, be they young or otherwise, who is listening this morning to Morning Focus, who's never volunteered but might like to get involved? And I know some people might think, oh, I don't have the time. I'd like to do it. I have a busy schedule. I only have an hour or two free a week.
2: That hour or two could be very, very important to somebody else. And it is so easy to get involved. There are so many organisations, be it in your local community or be it countywide. You've only to contact somebody like Clare Volunteer Centre, and they will put you in touch, or they will keep you on a list. There might be something that suits you, particularly a skill that you have that could be useful to somebody. And someday they will knock on your door to know, can you give us an hour?
5: Okay, we do have to leave it there, but it's been brilliant chatting with you again, and yet another reminder of what an exciting year awaits Clare next year. It's going to be fantastic. Clare, the European Volunteering Capital for 2027, and even before that, as you mentioned, coming up soon, the Radio Clare FM Radio Auction with Ennis Lions Club. So no doubt our paths will cross again in the very near future. Terence Mangan from Ennis Lions Club, great job having you in. Thanks very much.
2: Thank you.
5: Loads more to come on the show. It's 0818 400 964 if you'd like to call us, or simply send us a message, text or WhatsApp 086 1800 964. As I mentioned earlier, we're going to bring you this week's Garda Focus a little later on, but it is Women's Health Week, and we'll have advice on women's heart health coming up after this break.
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5: Hi, and you're welcome back to the show. A little earlier on, we were chatting with the Ennis Diamond Fianna Fáil councillor Shane Talty about the calls for fresh public consultation on the proposed Ennis Diamond Lahinch wastewater treatment plant. A listener has been in touch on same 0868 800 964 to say any proposed wastewater treatment plant should be located on a suitable site that minimises disruption to rural communities and protects the quality of our waterways and groundwater. The location should take full account of the impact on local residents, agricultural land, rural amenities, traffic, odour and the surrounding environment. A suitable site should be identified where the facility can operate safely and effectively without placing an unnecessary burden on rural communities or compromising our water resources and the quality of life of those living in the area. Thank you very much for that considered message. If anyone else has any thoughts on that, particularly if you're living in around Ennis Diamond Lahinch, like our listener there, it's 086 1800 964 to contact us on that. Now, Women's Health Week 2026 is running all this week with a packed programme of events taking place across Clare until Sunday, and we heard all about that on yesterday's show. Now, this year's theme is Strong at Every Age, Strong Bones, Strong Hearts, Strong Minds, with activities focusing on physical health, mental well-being, nutrition, exercise and healthy ageing. I've been speaking with consultant cardiologist Dr. Nasa Starr about women's heart health, cardiovascular risk and the positive actions women can take to protect their heart throughout life. Here's our discussion. Nasa, good morning to you.
13: Good morning. Hi, how are you?
5: Very well. Thanks very much for being with us. It is World Heart Day. Maybe can you take us through, in relation to heart health and risk factors, what are the unique warning signs of heart issues in women compared to men?
13: Thank you very much. And thanks so much for the opportunity to speak today. I work a lot in general cardiology, but as a woman working in the field, it's obviously dear to my own heart. And it's very important that we build awareness around heart disease in women, as it's often underestimated, not just in Ireland, internationally. And it's a real area within the cardiovascular world that we're really trying to work on. So, you know, as you just said, women do get heart disease. Unfortunately, one in four women die of heart disease in Ireland. And there's a similar proportion of women who die from heart disease in Ireland as there are men. So 28% in the last analysis compared to 30% of deaths in men. So it's something that tends to be under-recognized. And what sometimes surprises people is that six times more women die of heart disease in Ireland than something like breast cancer, which is a very important program. But it's something that women have much more awareness of compared to something like cardiovascular disease or, as you said, cardiovascular risk factors. And it's something that we're working on in the medical world, but it's both a societal thing that we can overlook sometimes, that we tend to look at in the literature around this area. They talk about the bikini areas as being more specific to women in medicine, but actually, in fact, we need to start focusing on areas outside of that for women, such as their cardiovascular health. And the good news is that although one in four die as a result of heart disease in Ireland, 80% of those deaths are preventable. So it just highlights the power of knowing when you have a cardiovascular risk factor, such as high blood pressure in particular, high cholesterol. And it also shows the importance of very simple lifestyle changes and at times medication if needed with regards to giving you that long-term protective effect on the heart and on the cardiovascular system. And the majority of these things can be done with the help of your GP. Very few patients will ever need to see a specialist. This is really the bread and butter stuff of our own lives, our day-to-day lives. So the real risk factors to look at would be something like high blood pressure. So for women, you know, blood pressure is always important for women and men, but can be overlooked in women in particular due to, I guess, a lack of insight that women can get high blood pressure. It's very important at different stages of a woman's life. So around pregnancy, it's very important that it's well controlled. It's one of the flags that we know now during pregnancy. If a person's blood pressure is high, it's a real kind of warning sign that they really need to keep an eye on that. And there's some nice programs that the HSE provides through GPs with annual checkups for patients who have things like preeclampsia and gestational diabetes, where they can go and get a free checkup annually, and they should do to try and keep on top of that. And then, of course, when a woman starts going through menopause, again, blood pressure tends to go up after menopause as well. So that becomes a time when they, you know, as women, really need to start looking at blood pressure, going to the GP, making sure it's checked. And similarly for cholesterol as well, making sure that's checked. If the cholesterol is going up, working with your GP or your doctor and putting a plan in place based on your own risk factors, whether it's just going to be lifestyle measures or often in time patients might need to go on medication such as statins, which tend to have a bad reputation. However, they are excellent drugs in terms of stabilizing any heart disease that might be there. But also really bringing down your cholesterol, particularly in the higher risk population groups, such as women who might have diabetes and high blood pressure. But then again, this would be discussed and would be tailored towards the individual from the conversation with the GP.
5: I just wonder, Nasa, at what age or life stage should women begin regular preventative screenings for heart health? And are there any specific tests they should request?
13: Well, it's never too early. Particularly around the time of leading up into pregnancy, if someone's thinking about getting pregnant, it's a good time to get checked by the GP to make sure that everything is under control, blood pressure and everything is good. Patients who have risk factors within their families, they'll need to get checked out a little bit earlier. So if there's a history of premature heart disease, people with heart disease at a young age in their family, they're under 55 or 60, they should get checked out a little bit earlier as well. But particularly as women move into their 40s, as they start to approach menopause, they really do need to start getting checked at least annually, making sure that their blood pressure is under control and that their cholesterol is under control as well. And your GP, you know, they're very good at guiding this. Now, there are certain populations where they would need to be a little bit, you know, keeping an eye on things a little bit more. They'd fall into the higher risk groups, and that would be patients, say, if they have diabetes in particular, they would need, or kidney disease, they would need to get checked out at an earlier stage. But going back to the young populations, I can't stress enough, you know, patients who've had high blood pressure or preeclampsia during pregnancy, or if they've developed gestational diabetes, it's a really good idea to make sure that they continue to get checked every year with their GP, because again, these are all kind of just, it's not a guarantee that anything is going to happen, but it's just those subtle clues, and it's a good idea to keep on top of them.
5: Okay.
13: Because it's all about prevention.
5: How can women align their exercise routine, such as the strength and resistance training that's been highlighted this week, to best support their cardiovascular system?
13: So it's a tricky thing, and it's hard at different stages of everyone's life. And I think this is part of, you know, when we talk about heart disease in women, there's actually, there's a really important international campaign that's ongoing at the moment, that's been run by the Lancet Group. And it's a commission in which they're trying to reduce the annual death by 35% in terms of heart disease in women internationally. And they very eloquently put it down to, you know, the issue with women and heart disease is that there's gender-specific issues. So these are, you know, issues due to societal pressures or differences that women experience versus men. And then sex-specific things would be looking at things like hormone differences. But I think with the exercise thing, this is kind of looking at sometimes the gender-specific issues and the stressors that women might have more than say some men in terms of being maybe the primary caregivers for older parents or neighbors or whoever, dependents, or having young children as well. But it's really about trying to build it into your daily routine in some way and doing at least 30 minutes of moderate exercise. Well, ideally 7 days a week, sorry. But if they can't do the 30 minutes every day of the week, but at least having 5 days where they're getting outside for a brisk walk. You know, the strength and conditioning training is really important. Our muscle health is extremely important as we get older, particularly, you know, as we get postmenopausal and hormone changes start to change a person's body. But it's just trying to fit it in somehow through the daily routine that we have that can be really busy and really chaotic, and it's carving out that time for yourself. So 30 minutes of walk in the morning, 30 minutes at lunchtime, maybe if you can't get out in the morning if you're at work, or in the evening trying to get out as well. But it can be very hard, and I think that's the reality for a lot of women. It's trying to fit in the time for these things, but it's also being mindful that, you know, your health is really important, and these little things can actually make a huge difference. So it is important to not neglect, you know, these little lifestyle changes. Well, they seem little, but they're actually very important. And just making that time for yourself, particularly, you know, if you have a very busy lifestyle and a lot of people who need you as well.
5: And just finally, Nessa, maybe it would be easier given the time constraints to address diet, and there's a focus on nutrition this week. What are the most critical evidence-based dietary shifts women can make to lower their blood pressure and cholesterol?
13: Yeah, so the Mediterranean diet is the best. So, you know, looking at the amount of vegetables, fruit that we're eating per day. So we should be eating at least 5 to 7 portions per day. Trying to keep, you know, things like red meats, trying to keep them lean meats if possible, chicken, keeping the portion sizes down to about 50 grams. So it's 50 grams per portion size, which is, I tell patients, around half the size of an average person's palm as a guideline in terms of what we should be eating. Fitting in fish in our diet is actually very important. And, you know, there's a lot of people who go on supplements and things like that. But actually, if you can just try and fit a little bit of fish in your diet, it would be much better than, say, taking omega-3 supplements, et cetera, et cetera, and having at least 2 portions of oily fish a week, so something like salmon or trout if you can. And, of course, keeping salt to a minimum. So just being very careful of the salt content. It's everywhere in everything that we eat. The best way to avoid it is actually through our own cooking. You have to be very careful with sauces, gravies, things like that. Things that you think that you're making at home, but actually you might be adding salt unknowingly, trying to keep that down as well. So usually around 2 grams of salt a day, or I think it equates to around 5 grams of sodium chloride. So eating plenty of fruit and vegetables, keeping that as the majority of your food, trying to reduce fat intake, such as saturated fat, trying to eat a little bit of fish if you can. Not everyone likes fish, but it is quite good, so at least twice a week. And then trying to reduce salt and keeping food that's high in sugar as well to a minimum, so about once or twice a week as a treat.
5: Okay, some very sound advice there. Dr. Nessa Starr, thank you so much for giving us that advice here on Morning Focus.
13: Thank you.
5: And that was Dr. Nasa Starr, the consultant cardiologist who I was speaking with earlier on. Of course, we are covering Women's Health Week all this week. And as part of that, we have a brilliant prize to give away on Friday of a Strong at Every Age prize worth €250, which includes a tailored women's fitness program at your local leisure centre, plus lunch for two at a restaurant of your choice in County Clare. So we'll do a draw on Friday. If you'd like to be in with a chance of being in the draw, we're looking for our latest qualifier. We're asking you what your favourite catchphrase or saying is. A listener here has been in touch to say, on text, our text line, to say my favourite catchphrase is saying, you know yourself, when you haven't got a clue or what you or the other person is talking about. Yeah, my version of you know yourself is, this is it. You just, they're placeholders. You just say it for the lack of saying anything else, but you know yourself and this is it. They're pure Irish. Keep them coming in anyway. Your favourite catchphrase or saying 086 1800 964 if you want to enter our competition. And please do throw your name into the message as well.
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5: My favourite saying around this time on a Tuesday is good morning to Sergeant Adele Burke from Kilrush Garda Station, who's joining us for this week's Garda Focus. Adele, very good morning to you.
11: Good morning, Alan. How are you?
5: Very well. Thanks very much for being with us. And you have quite a bit to inform the Morning Focus listeners about to bring to their attention. So let's start with some incidents of criminal damage. And tell us what Ennis Gardaí are investigating in that regard.
11: Ennis Gardaí are investigating criminal damage to a window that occurred last Wednesday night, the 23rd of September at 20 past 11. This occurred on Parliament Street in the town. Youths threw traffic cones at a window and broke it. Local Gardaí attended to the scene and identified the culprits, and they are being dealt with under the juvenile liaison system. But we are asking your listeners, if they witness this, to please contact Ennis Gardaí on 065 6848 100.
5: Okay, there's other incidents of criminal damage involving Ennis Gardaí, which we'll get to in just a moment, but quite serious one now relating to Gardaí and Shannon, who are investigating criminal damage by fire.
11: Yes, Shannon Gardaí are investigating criminal damage by fire to an apartment in the town centre. This occurred last Friday, the 25th of September, at just before 9 p.m. Fireworks were being set off recklessly in the town park, and one firework went through an open window of a second floor apartment, setting fire to the net curtains hanging on the window. Thankfully, the injured party was in the apartment and got the fire under control quickly. We're asking your listeners, if they witness these fireworks being set off or have any information, to please contact Shannon Gardaí on 061 365 900. And I'm hoping that this is a warning for those who are setting off fireworks, that they can get misdirected and pose an immediate risk to locals.
5: Yeah, and a really important message to get out as we come into the weeks ahead of Halloween. Back to Ennis Gardaí.
11: The Ennis Gardaí are investigating criminal damage to a window of a business premises on Carmody Street in the town. This occurred last Saturday, the 26th of September at 9:30 p.m. And we're asking your listeners, if they witnessed anyone in the area or something unusual, to contact Ennis Gardaí on 065 6848 100.
5: Okay, that incident occurred last Saturday. Tell us about the incident in the early hours of Sunday morning.
11: Yes, Ennis Gardaí again investigating criminal damage that occurred Sunday, the 27th of September at 6 a.m. at Ard Keane on the Gart Road. A suspect wearing a grey tracksuit damaged a car window and a window of the house using a slash hook. The suspect then left in a silver or white car. We're asking your listeners, if they witnessed anyone in the area or saw this car in the area, to please contact Ennis Gardaí on 065 6848 100.
5: Okay, Gardaí and Shannon also investigating criminal damage to a vehicle.
11: Yes, last Sunday, the 27th of September, at Coolna Grain of Shannon. The car was damaged by using a sharp implement to cause scratch marks in the paint. We're asking your listeners, if they witnessed anyone in the area or saw anything unusual, to contact Shannon Gardaí on 061 365 900.
5: Okay, a number of thefts to bring to the attention of our listeners, beginning with Currafin.
11: Currafin Gardaí are investigating the theft of personal items such as a driver's licence, medical card and a small sum of money from a car parked at Newtown Currafin. This occurred last Tuesday, the 22nd of September, between 9 a.m. and 12 midday. One male was arrested here for handling stolen property, and an investigation is ongoing. And we're asking your listeners, if they witnessed anything or have any information, to please contact Ennis Diamond Gardaí on 065 707 2180.
5: Okay, a couple of thefts that Ennis Gardaí are looking into.
11: Yes, Ennis Gardaí are investigating the theft of an e-scooter 6 Pro. This occurred on High Street last Tuesday, the 22nd of September, between 4 and 7pm. We're asking your listeners, if you witnessed this or offered this scooter for sale, to please contact Ennis Gardaí on 065 6848 100.
5: Okay, and what about the other theft they're investigating?
11: Ennis Gardaí are investigating the theft of a car trailer taken from the front of a house in Mountain View, Lifford, between the 19th to the 22nd of September. We're asking your listeners, if they witnessed this or are offered it for sale, please contact Ennis Gardaí on 065 6848 100.
5: Okay, moving from Gardaí in Ennis to Gardaí in Shannon.
11: Shannon Gardaí are investigating the theft from a car last Tuesday, the 22nd of September, between 9am and 12 midday. Reg plates were taken from a parked car in Tullyvaraga, Shannon town. We're asking your listeners, if they witnessed anyone interfering with the car here, to contact Shannon Gardaí on 061 365 900.
5: Okay, and there's also a theft from a car that Six Mile Bridge Gardaí are looking into as well.
11: Yes, Six Mile Bridge Gardaí are investigating theft from a car last Friday between 8am and 4pm at Six Mile Bridge train station. The car had four hubcaps removed, and we're asking your listeners, if they witnessed anyone in the area, to contact Shannon Gardaí on 061 365 900.
5: And the last theft relates to Kilrush?
11: Kilrush Gardaí are investigating the theft from a car last Thursday, the 24th of September, in Ballon Inver, Kilrush. A car was ransacked here and a small sum of money was taken, and we're asking our listeners, if they witnessed anyone in the area, to contact Kilrush Gardaí on 065 9080 550.
5: Okay, we'll move on to incidents involving interfering with an MPV, a mechanically propelled vehicle, and we're staying with Kilrush.
11: Yes, Kilrush Gardaí are investigating an unauthorised interfering of a car last Wednesday, the 23rd of September at 11pm at the Key Mills, Francis Street, Kilrush. A male was seen rummaging through the car but was arrested nearby by local Gardaí. If you witnessed anything or have any dashcam footage or doorbell footage, we're asking you to contact Kilrush Gardaí on 065 9080 550.
5: OK, what about Gardaí and Ennis?
11: Also investigating the unauthorised interfering of a car last Saturday night from 12 midnight in the Forest Glen area of the Tuller Road. A rear window was broken here and the ignition pulled out. And we're asking your listeners, if they witnessed anyone in the area, please contact Ennis Gardaí on 065 6848 100.
5: Okay, Gardaí in the county town also looking into the unauthorised taking of a car.
11: Yes, Ennis Gardaí are investigating the unauthorised taking of a car last Friday, the 25th of September at 9pm. This car was parked at Mountain View, Watery Road, Ennis. The partial reg is 171CE and it was a silver Toyota Aqua hatchback. Gardaí recovered this the following day in the Gart Road, and we're asking your listeners, if they witnessed anyone in the area or saw this car in any particular location, to please contact Ennis Gardaí on 065 6848 100.
5: And there was a similar incident that Ennis Gardaí are investigating?
11: Yes, the unauthorised taking of a car last Sunday, the 27th of September at 4:30am. This car was parked in on Shandon, the Tuller Road, Ennis. The partial reg here was 161CE and was a white Toyota Aqua hatchback. Killaloe Gardaí recovered this car on Monday on the Canal Bank area of Killaloe at 9am. We're asking your listeners between Ennis and Killaloe, if they witnessed anyone in the area or saw this car, to contact Ennis Gardaí on 065 6848 100.
5: Okay, and as ever, Idel, you have crime prevention advice for the Morning Focus listeners.
11: Yes, so this follows on from last week when we were talking about phishing on your phone and your computer. Someone asked me, what would they do if they clicked a suspicious link? So if you clicked on a suspicious link by mistake, these are three exact things you can do within 60 seconds. So the first one is turn off your Wi-Fi and switch your phone to airplane mode. 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Two is to clear your browser tabs, clear your history and clear your cookies so the site can't track you anymore. And three, change your passwords from a safe device. So log into your email and main accounts from a different phone or computer to update your passwords, and call your bank if you typed in any card or account details. Accidental clicks happen, but acting fast stops scammers in their tracks. And if you're wondering what is airplane mode, browser tabs and cookies, please ask a family member or trusted friend to help you and sure you know how to turn off your Wi-Fi connection and put it on airplane mode now. Don't wait for an emergency to occur to start looking for these items on your phone.
5: Okay, some sound advice. And speaking of which, you've one final piece of advice for our listeners this morning in relation to staying safe while out walking on roads.
11: Yes, so walking on the road on a sunny September evening can be highly dangerous due to a specific seasonal phenomenon, the low angle of the sun glare. During late summer and autumn evenings, the sun sits lower on the horizon. This positioning can temporarily blind drivers or create deep contrasting shadows that make pedestrians virtually impossible to see to oncoming or trailing traffic. And because the weather is pleasant, walkers often let their guard down. But safety experts note that twilight and sunset are statistically among the most hazardous time for pedestrians. And the specific risks of a September evening is the blinding sun glare. Drivers travelling west are often forced to look directly into a harsh, blinding sunset. Even with sunglasses or a sun visor, low contrast makes it incredibly difficult for a driver to rapidly recognise a pedestrian on the road edge. And the invisible walker, if you're walking with your back to the sun, you are illuminated, but drivers heading in your direction have the sun directly in their eyes and may not see you at all. Conversely, if you're walking into the sun, you're heavily backlit, appearing as a dark silhouette hidden by deep shadows. So what we're saying is to walk against traffic, always walk on the right-hand side of the road facing oncoming traffic if there's no footpath. This allows you to see oncoming vehicles and proactively step onto a grass verge if a driver seems dazzled. Wear high-vis gear, put on your fluorescent or bright jacket. Bright colours help cut through the low contrast shadows created by the setting sun, and avoid walking west at sunset. If possible, plan your route so you aren't walking along a direct east to west road during peak sunset. This minimises the chance of encountering drivers who are completely blinded by the horizon glare.
5: Okay, there you go. I get something I think people probably wouldn't consider while going out for a walk. So very pertinent to bring that to their attention. Adele, thank you very much.
11: Thanks, Ellen.
5: And thanks for joining us as ever on Morning Focus for this week's Garda Focus. Sergeant Adele Burke there from Kilrush Garda Station with us on the show. Plenty more to come a little later on. The local historian Colm Liddy will be joining us to highlight emigration from Clare to the US and also Argentina of all places during the famine. But coming up next, we're going to be chatting to the Clare-based photographer Karsten Krieger on his new book.
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5: Now, the acclaimed photographer, author and environmentalist Carsten Krieger has spent almost three decades documenting the landscapes and wildlife of County Clare. His latest book, Clare, Wild Shores, Rugged Landscapes, celebrates both the iconic and hidden corners of the county, and delighted to be joined in studio by Carsten Krieger. Carsten, a very good morning. You're welcome.
23: Good morning. Great to be here.
5: Thanks very much for coming in. I think it's safe to say that doesn't sound like a Clare accent. So tell us a bit about where you're from. I believe you're from Germany. Where in Germany, and what brought you to Clare all those years ago?
23: It's Germany. I think I probably never lose the accent. The first time I came to Clare was about 30 years ago with the idea to visit the Baron. But back then, as you probably know yourself, County Clare for tourists was the Baron, and the rest was pretty much a blank map. Yeah. So to get to the Baron, we were cycling at the time. We had to go through the south and west Clare. We landed in Shannon, then got bikes in Ennis and cycled on. And then by chance, or rather by weather, we got stuck in Kilkee. So it was a bit of a day like today, and not the best day to be in the bikes. So destination on the day would have been Doolin. But after 3 hours cycling from Kilrush to Kilkee, we thought we'd give it up for the day and checked into the first bed and breakfast we found on the road. And that was kind of the beginning, because we became friends with the lady who ran the B&B. And she on the same day then dragged us out to the Kilkee Cliffs after we told her that we are only here to see the Baron. She gave out to us a little bit. Because
5: so much more to see.
23: Exactly, yeah. And that was the start of it. So from Kilkee, then we visited Loupet, and then we came back the next year and the next year, and then eventually we decided to move to Clare permanently, and we've been here since 2002.
5: God, that's a real recommendation for Clare, that you kind of got hooked on, I guess, the scenery, the landscape, the Atlantic Ocean, all of it?
23: Pretty much all of it. I think initially the Atlantic Ocean was the big point to draw us in, because I'm from southern Germany, far away from any ocean. My wife's from Berlin. There isn't any notable ocean nearby as well. So initially it was the Atlantic, but then it was the landscape and the diversity of County Clare as a whole.
5: Although, to be fair to your part of Germany, my wife was in Munich last week, and beautiful scenery in southern Germany as well.
23: It's not too bad, but you can't compare it to it.
5: So, I mean, it is a big decision to make a move here permanently. When you decided to do that, I mean, were you a photographer when you were in Germany, or was it the scenery and everything here that convinced you maybe to take a change in career? Or
23: It was the latter. I always wanted to be a photographer. Was interested in natural history and photography from a very young age. But my parents thought it's not a good idea. They thought a safer job.
5: Yeah.
23: They were thinking accountant would be better. So eventually I trained as a pediatric nurse in Germany. Parents didn't like that as well, but it was what it was.
5: With parents, I think they need to be careful. The more they try and persuade you or force you to do something, the more a child is likely to rebel.
23: Exactly, yeah. Yes. So, and after Clare had become a kind of a home away from home, and we decided to move, I thought that was a good opportunity to make a clean break and try out the photography.
5: And you haven't regretted either the move or the change of career. It's all worked out really well.
23: Not so far.
5: Very good, very good. And we're going to hear about your new book, Clare, Wild Shores, Rugged Landscapes. But when it comes to the books, you're quite prolific. Well over 20 at this stage.
23: I think Clare is number 22, if I counted correctly. I was lucky. My first goal after we moved to Ireland was to make a photo book on the Baron. Because for reasons I still don't understand, nobody had done it before. Mm. And that was the start of it. So I published the Fertile Rock, I think it was in 2006 with the Collins Press. And it evolved from there. So the Collins Press thought the first book did pretty well, then gave me a contract for a second one. And then from there, I moved on to the bigger publishers. I've been now working with the O'Brien Press for, I think, almost 20 years.
5: And all the books, Carsten, do they tend to predominantly revolve around Clare's scenery and landscapes? Do you move beyond Clare into other parts of Ireland? And it sounds like a great job. I mean, photographing some of the wonderful scenery, being in and around it, just sounds a great job to have, you know, given that you wanted to live here, you wanted to be a photographer, you've made a career out of two things you love.
23: Yeah, it is a great career. It is... nature and landscape photography, I have to say, it isn't the best choice to pay the bills. So there is probably less money in making books than most people think. But it's something I like, and I kind of got stuck into it. So, and yeah, the first books were mostly landscape, covering the whole of Ireland. So there's a book about the Wild Atlantic Way, then Ireland's Ancient East, these kind of things. To make a book about County Clare took a bit longer because making photo books is expensive. So

0: presence as well. You have a website if people want to check out more of your work and what you do. Where can they find you?
1: Yeah, I have a website. That's carstenkrieger.com. And I'm also on social media under the same name.
0: And I sense, given how prolific you are, you're probably already plotting your next book.
1: Yes. Yeah. No, I'm staying local. I started working with Banner Books about a year ago. So Sally, who is the owner of Banner Books, approached me and asked if I would be interested in doing some books of local interest, because Banner Books is spreading out into publishing now as well. Okay. And after a bit of brainstorming and talking, we decided to do three books on County Clare's natural history.
0: Okay,
1: and
0: very
1: the
0: good.
1: First one, which is called Wild West Clare, has been published in August. And at the moment, we're working on the second one, which will be on the Burren.
0: Okay, I've no doubt we'll be chatting to around the publication of that. But for the moment, folks, make sure you check out Clare Wild Shores, Rugged Landscapes, the photographer, author, environmentalist, Carsten Krieger. Carsten, pleasure having you in for a chat, and look forward to speaking with you again soon. Carsten, with us on Tuesday's Morning Focus. If you want to be part of the show, it is 0818 400 964 to call us, or simply send a message our way. Text or WhatsApp 086 1800 964.
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0: Coming along in the third hour of Tuesday's Morning Focus, teachers have voted in favour of industrial action. We'll be chatting to some of the union representatives in the coming hour. The local historian Colm Liddy will join us on emigration from Clare to the US and Argentina during the famine, and the county dog warden Frankie Coote will stop by the studio as well. All of that and more to come after we get the latest news from Dara O'Grady.
9: Thanks, Alan. Good morning. It's claimed Clare's Strategic Policy Committees aren't fit for purpose. It comes amid calls for a strategic workshop on the future economic development of North and West Clare, bringing together local councillors and relevant stakeholders. It's hoped the workshop would identify key investments, policy interventions and planning priorities to secure the long-term sustainability and prosperity of the region. Liston Verna Fine Gael Councillor Joe Garrahy says councillors are currently limited in the impact they can have. A Clare Government TD is optimistic the package of supports to be announced in next week's budget will better support people over the next 12 months.

0: It follows yesterday's announcement that the first payment under the fuel allowance scheme for 2026-27 has been paid to eligible households. For the next 28 weeks, 12,400 households in Clare will receive a total of €1,064 in payments to contribute towards their energy bills. Mialach Fianna Fáil TD Cathal Crowe says the government is well placed to deliver the necessary support. The Northern Ireland Secretary will host more talks later aimed at finding a solution to the Drumcree Parade dispute. It comes as a standoff continues over a contentious Orange Order march in Portadown along the mainly nationalist Garvahy Road. It was cleared to go ahead on Sunday morning for the first time in almost 30 years, but the road was blocked by protesters. Chris Bryant has called for compromise from both sides. The Higher Education Minister says he's hopeful he can deliver significant supports for college fees in the budget. It comes as student unions are calling on the government to invest in purpose-built accommodation and close the core sectoral funding gap. AMLEI also wants to see the student contribution fee abolished. Higher Education Minister James Lawless says negotiations are ongoing.
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0: Wet and windy today with strong and gusty winds reaching gale force near the coast along with outbreaks of rain and drizzle. Rain will turn heavier and more persistent for a time this afternoon and evening, causing some localised flooding in places before clearing later. Highest temperatures of 16 to 18 degrees. 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
3: Cheers for that, Dara, and you're very welcome back to Tuesday's Morning Focus with Alan Morrissey. If you want to get in touch, we'd love to hear from you. 0818 400 964 is the number to call. 086 1800 964. If you would like to send us a text or WhatsApp message, you can also send a voice note our way and we can air your thoughts and views in your own voice, or else email the show focus@clare.fm. Before the end of this hour, and indeed today's edition of the show, we'll be selecting our latest qualifier for our Women's Health Week competition on Friday, folks. A brilliant prize on offer, a strong at every age prize worth €250, which includes a tailored women's fitness program at your local leisure centre, plus lunch for two at a restaurant of your choice in County Clare. So if you want to be in Friday's draw for the prize today, on foot of Gavin and Stacey, and a phrase from that show now in a minute. The Welsh phrase, I'll do my best here to pronounce it, which is Naer Mun Munud, which literally translates into now in a minute, has been added to the Oxford English Dictionary. So it has us asking you, what is your favourite catchphrase or saying? We've had ones like your health is your wealth, or you know yourself, which someone mentioned as you say it when you haven't got a clue what you or the other person is talking about. My version of that is, ah yeah, this is it. We've one here from Elizabeth Gildean Scariff. How are you, Elizabeth? Who says, my favourite catchphrase is, don't leave until tomorrow. What you can do today. What about those of us who are procrastinators, Elizabeth? And Teresa Ryan says, what's up, Bridie? So a right variety coming in. Thanks, Elizabeth and Teresa. If you want to be in contention to be today's qualifier, let us know your favourite catchphrase or saying. 086 1800 964. Now, we are going to be talking in detail about the teachers' unions, be it the INTO, ASTI and TUI voting in favour of industrial action. We'll hear from some of the union representatives a little later on this hour. Plus, we'll be joined by the County Dog Warden, Frankie. But we start this hour by looking back to the past. And we all know the famine is one of, if not the most momentous moments in Irish history. And the local historian and author Colm Liddy has been taking us through it in great detail. There's so much to discuss, particularly in relation to Clare. Colm, a very good morning to you.
4: Good morning, Alan.
3: Thanks very much for coming in. And the last time you were with us, you began focusing on emigration. And the main focus last time out was, you know, Britain, Canada, Australia. But of course, I guess the main one people think about emigration during the famine, or I guess emigration from Ireland to any country, it tends to be the United States, which you're going to touch on in great detail, but not just the US. More on that to come. So set the scene for us.
4: So we know that before the famine, Clare Clare people were amongst the least likely to emigrate of any county of Ireland. Just for various reasons, we were a kind of shy kind of people, afraid of taking risks, I guess you could say. But plainly, the famine forced the situation. And now we went in a massive wave. And I think about the general topic of emigration, Irish people like to think they know a little bit about it, but it tends to be just my uncle who went out in the 60s, or possibly people who went out in the 20s.
3: Yeah.
4: But as regards the famine experience, that's just too far back, and we know little really about just how brutally hard it was.
3: Okay, so the US, I guess, you know, when I think of emigration and famine, I think of Ellis Island and people coming in there. And there's huge historical records at Ellis Island and, you know, of emigrants from all sorts of countries. But I'm sure there are many Irish names and there are many Clare names in there as well. But when did, I guess, the ramping up of people leaving Clare to the US and begin? And I suppose, what's your sense of them arriving into New York? You know, and the desperate conditions is, last time out you spoke about Canada and, like, the number of people who arrived dead on the coffin ships.
4: That's right.
3: You said, I think, outside of Ireland, some of the biggest Irish graveyards are in Canada.
4: Correct. Now, it wasn't so bad arriving. The standards for getting across to America in the ships were higher. So therefore, there was better cleanliness, less overcrowding. So you generally arrived alive. I mean, we're talking so long ago that, believe it or not, Ellis Island didn't exist. This is a previous time. It was called Castle Gardens, was the processing centre. But you arrive in the quay. And like the culture shock these Clare people felt must have been quite extreme. Most of them had barely left their parish throughout their entire lives. Now they're in New York City on a quay. Maybe their English isn't even all that good. A lot of them will still speak Irish. And there's no outreach committee to kind of welcome you. Instead, what you arrive into a situation where there's tricksters who will immediately, the few bob that you have, try to take it off you with some elaborate story. You have to find accommodation. No one's going to help you. I mean, it's because they're the first generation, really, en masse of Irish people. The network, which you later could rely on, you know, later generations had it relatively easy. There was always a previous uncle who would help you out. Here, there's no one.
3: Someone had to set that network up.
4: Yes, and these were the people. They did it. And, like, we also have the notion about America that, generally speaking, things went well for people. Well, yeah, they did later. But for these people, it was so tough. They had to find a job. It wasn't an ideal decade to go, actually. It would have been better to go 20 years earlier or 20 years later. This was economically a bad time to arrive in America. So many of them, literally, they had to find accommodation, probably in a slum right there in New York. Or they would start going out around America looking for jobs. Literally walking. I mean, walking across. We know how big the American states are. People are just walking all the way, like, to Chicago or whatever.
3: I like that. We know a lot of those states are much bigger than European countries.
4: Yes. So you have fellas traipsing around, and ultimately the jobs that the Irish get are the worst jobs in America that no one else will do. I mean, statistically, we did the jobs that are the least skilled, the most dangerous, and the lowest paid. We live in the worst houses. We have the worst sanitation. Our children all have to go to work early. They don't get to go to your full high school or anything like that. We have poor health, early death. And I mean, that's statistically what happened that first generation.
3: Do we have anything going for us at all?
4: Well, okay, if you were middle class and you went, you're that bit higher. And if you had a bit of money and a bit of connections, like, you could buy a farm for very little in America. You could buy, like, you're trying to have, like, a 10-acre farm in Ireland and you think you're golden. Mm. Over there, you'd buy 200 acres, no problem. But the thing is to have that money, you know. Yeah. So it is so tough. And, like, one thing, as well as the physical hardship of it all, mentally, the culture shock is truly amazing for these people. I'm going to now digress slightly to a thing called the Protestant work ethic, which is very much a thing in the 19th century. They had it and we didn't. I mean, to be blunt. Like, if you get deep into the psychology of it, in the Catholic religion, you live your life. But in the end of the day, forgiveness is always possible. You can go to confession and you can also get to heaven by kind of good works. You know what I mean? Doing stuff that'll get you to heaven quicker.
3: Yeah.
4: They don't have that in the Protestant religion. And that leads to a situation where they live their lives in a much more austere way. In fact, you could even say that by this stage, they see work as a religion. Work is the religion. That's, we never thought of work like that. I mean, there's an anecdote about an Irish Catholic ploughman. And he was the kind of guy, he'd go out, he'd do a job every day, and he typically could plough 3 acres. And typically the man paid him, let's say, 3 shillings. 3 shillings, 3 acres, lovely. But anyway, the pressure came on, and the Protestant landlord said, geez, I need him to just work a bit harder. So I'm now going to incentivize him. I'm going to tell him, do you know what? Rather than the shilling, effectively, I'm going to pay you 1.5 shillings, and it's per acre. So just do as much as you possibly can. We need it done, you know. And he thought, he kind of maybe envisaged a guy would up it to 5 or 6 acres to get all the money he could possibly get. Instead, the Irish Catholic ploughman did 2 acres. Because he knows how to live. He does his 2 acres, gets the same money, and goes home. And now he's essentially got a half day. And you can have a sup of whiskey or whatever. Anyway, a long way of saying that it was a serious shock to the system to go to America where you work hard, where you arrive on time, where you have your breaks, and the breaks are exactly the breaks, and where there's no church holidays to be going to the, you know, having a little celebration of a local saint. There's no going to the fair, going to wakes, all the, you know, that was Irish life. You know, we did up the amount of work necessary and no more. Now you're in America, buddy, and you better shape up. So you had all that, and you know, for many people, it was too much. Like the stress of changing from one lifestyle to another was truly astounding for them.
3: Okay, and given the circumstances you've laid out, it is no surprise that there are quite a number of those who not just emigrated from Clare, but from anywhere in Ireland, really, to the US, who found it a little difficult to cope.
4: They did. So again, you look at the Irish in America at that stage, and one thing that stands out is we are responsible. We, for most of the crime. Most of the crime in America in, let's say, the 1850s and 60s is Irish people.
3: Now, I'm sure some did it because there are people who just commit crimes and maybe, you know, they enjoy it, but... And maybe, correct me if I'm offering too much of an excuse here, but given what you've just told us over the last number of minutes, are some of them doing it because they kind of have little option in order in terms of putting food on the table?
4: Yeah. Well, I mean, their options at that first generation are the lowest type of worst, hardest, most dangerous work. So that's an option. But we'll say it's other things as well. We fill the charitable hospitals, we are drunk on the streets, we are fighting on the streets, we fill their asylums. You know, there's just no getting away from it. Statistically, the Irish arrive in a wave, and whereas, you know, it only takes, let's say, 80% of the people knuckle down and get on with the job. But if 20% of them can't cope with this new regime, then you're going to get a situation like that. And unfortunately, of course, then that leads to the native population, or a significant amount of them, despising us, to be blunt. I mean, so we're familiar, fairly familiar with the racism, I suppose, that we experienced in Britain, but it was just as bad in America. Again, you'd have your Punch magazine in England, which had kind of caricatures of what an Irish man
3: looks
4: like. Yeah,
3: the Irish were like simian-type Neanderthal
4: characters.
3: Like,
4: check out the American ones. They're another step. They're even more insulting. Essentially, all Irish men are somewhere between a gorilla and a man, and they wear this little cap. And that's how they saw us. You know, mainstream, good Protestant America. You know, because it was an overwhelmingly Protestant country initially. We were the ones who gradually made it Catholic, but not at the start. There's all these riots against us. There's anti-Irish legislation throughout the 1850s and 60s. And I have a quote here from a newspaper. It was coming up to, quite quickly you could, in fairness, get citizenship and get voting rights. But not everybody was happy. And here's a quote from a newspaper. "And is it to be supposed that an ignorant, bog-trotting Irishman, who after years of instruction can scarcely be taught to shoe a horse, the moment he is imported from Ireland, is competent to understand and control, for the good of the community, our complicated system of government and policy?" So there was a movement to block us having these voting rights.
3: I'm still struggling to get over bog trotting.
4: Yeah, no, they didn't sugarcoat it. So, I mean, despite all that, though, it has to be said, of course, life in America did gradually improve. A hell of a lot of people did make the adjustment to the new thing. And, you know, partly what helped was we had once been the most country people in Europe, you know, a very rural country with barely any cities or towns. Now, we went the other way. We were a very, very urban population once we moved to America. And that, the reason for that seeming paradox is because what we wanted was to be together. In the countryside, we had clustered our houses in little groups of six or seven, a clahan. Now we did the same thing, but in some slum in New York. And what you find is, more than any other race, we had this thing called chain immigration. So the family does their best and sends out the eldest son with the money they have. But he is expected within 6 months to knuckle down, get a job, work like a slave, and send home money for the next child to go out. And then, so very quickly, all the Irish families, and very much so in Clare, sent home money for the next person. And then it was that person's job to send the next, and so on. And, you know, and it affected the wider, and it wasn't just the families, it was the wider family. Now, the details of that are generally lost, but interestingly, you can see it in the Clare workhouses. Because once the famine is petering out, a huge amount of the people in the workhouses have essentially just been left there by their families to be minded until they can be brought out. And when you're looking at the Kilrush workhouse, their minutes, we see, for instance, in 1850, that they released John Reardon, aged 9, of Kilmahel, because his sister in New York has sent money to send him out.
3: I know, can I ask, maybe you don't know what you're looking for, when he's been sent out, is he's travelling by himself?
4: He's flying on himself, yeah.
3: Across exactly. The Atlantic yeah. Ocean for weeks and
4: generally
3: weeks.
4: What happens is the relative sends home the money for the fare, and Kilrush workhouse, out of the goodness of their heart to some extent, clothe him properly, you know, because he's probably doesn't really have any good clothes. So yeah. they put him in an outfit and they drop him at the aforementioned quay, you know, where he'll be taken. Joanna and Michael McDonnell, a sister in New Orleans, sends for them. In the other way around, it could be in New York, the children of Mary Ryan, an old mother, she's left in the workhouse, and they send for her. Hannah Blake of Tullig and her 4 children have been waiting for a husband in New York, and he comes through, and he gets they've all been in the workhouse like for a few years, yeah. And he gets them. And then finally, we have here the Anne and Mary O'Brien. They're 2 girls, aged 10 and 11. And they too, at Christmas in 1851, they've been like in the workhouse for a few years, but their parents finally get the money to bring them out.
3: Can you imagine like the level of work involved in that and the joy they must feel when they all are together and there's a brighter future ahead, given what they had they'd escaped from? We have to finish by talking about Argentina, which, you know, I suppose when we think of places Irish people emigrate to, you know, we've touched on the obvious ones, but Argentina might not come to mind for some people, but there's a huge connection there. Argentina is home to the 5th largest Irish community in the world. It's estimated 500,000 Argentines have some Irish ancestry. Around 30,000 Irish emigrants travelled to Argentina between the end of the famine and the 1930s. The likes of Longford and Westmead, call them, were areas of the country that saw the greatest levels of emigration to Argentina. But what about Clare?
4: Well, it's like this strange thing that suddenly you find in the late 19th century, it becomes obvious, but it had started around the time of the famine. A bunch of Clare people from the area around Doonbeg and Kilrush, and who had all been fairly decent farmers, you know, they weren't the lowest class on the 1 and 5 acres, whatever. They were all lads with 50 acres, 70 acres. And we're not quite sure of who was the pioneer, but somewhere around the year of the famine, somebody went out and realised, my God, lads, you can take it to a totally different level out here. You know, because there was fine, fine land in Argentina. Yeah. And the family names are as follows: Healy, McDonnell, Kearney, Griffin, Gleeson and Carmody's. That, whatever, 6 families, essentially set up a Clare colony out in Argentina. And I don't mean by that Buenos Aires. They went like 60 miles out into the Pampas and set up. So they got to a situation where essentially all of them had about 1,000 acres each. And they owned like 20 million sheep for a wind up, just the Irish people. The Healy's were kind of the principal one. Their farm was 72,000 acres by the year 1900. Like just built up bit by bit.
3: They couldn't have conceived of that when they were back here. That's incredible.
4: Yeah, yeah. No, so, I mean, it was amazing. And, like, they kept their Irishness as well, fascinatingly. When they wanted to marry each generation, they'd send home to Kilkee for a wife. So, like, they were pure Irish. They insisted, they were even still speaking the Irish language 30 or 40 years after they'd left. Only gradually then, around 1900, you see they finally accept defeat, and a fella who was called Padraic becomes Pedro.
3: And I've said this to you, I think I said it last time when you mentioned you were going to be talking about Argentina, that, you know, like, for example, Mauricio Pochettino, the former Tottenham Hotspur manager, now United States manager, is from a town called Murphy in Argentina. What I want to know is, we've been mining the likes of Britain and the US and elsewhere for soccer players for our team. Why aren't we finding the next Diego Maradona?
4: I'm convinced that Messi has the look of a fella who you could totally imagine has Irish.
3: There's half a million Argentines with Irish ancestry. We need to, our scouts need to get on that, because that our fortunes could really rapidly change. Any last thing you want to mention before we finish?
4: Just flashing back to one thing as well about the Irish in America, and part the business of them all winding up in the city, partly because of their poverty, partly because they like living commonly, was to have incredible consequences, because it meant that, like, over time, we took over a lot of institutions. The first obvious one was the Catholic Church. Before that, American Catholic Church was run by the French. We pushed them aside, and suddenly every bishop everywhere, you know, was Irish. We, as well as I said previously about crime, but that was individual crime. But we then actually set up the first organized crime in America. So we have that long before the mafia was ever dreamt of. There was an Irish mafia, and its name, it started from a street gang bizarrely called the Dead Rabbits. The Dead Rabbits were the first, you know, they're considered the first organized crime in America. Okay. But obviously then, in fairness, the Italians did take it to a different level.
3: Yes, they did. They really did.
4: Other things was then, we because we were there in small areas, and because we were a very political people, very political, like, because of the whole Daniel O'Connell thing and the struggle for independence, other people came to America and their English wasn't as good. Like, there was a lot of Irish people with good English. We were extremely politicised. We understood about protest. So we took over the labour unions. Like, everywhere you find that it's the labour unions are run at the top, right, by Irish people. And then that feeds into the kind of, if you like, the more protest party is the Democrats. The Republicans, to be honest, are the people who despise us. They're the ones who are, you know, putting out the signs against Irish. So we, for that reason, we joined the Democrats and we take over that too. And all of that would have consequences, you know, down the line, that Irish political power.
3: Yeah. We've seen a number of presidents, US presidents of Irish ancestry, although far more with that Ulster Scots background. Colm, absolutely fascinating. Any hint as to where you're going to take us next?
4: Yeah, we'll definitely leave the family behind now. It's time to move into the 1850s proper and start talking about the new kind of political developments that occurred, and, you know, how they relate to Clare in the next decade.
3: Brilliant, as always, Colm. If people want to find out more about you and what you do, where would you direct them?
4: The good bookshops of Clare, the one, and of course the Ennis Bookshop, the Banner Bookshop. They've branches in both Ennis Diamond and Kilrush, and of course as well the Ennis one has one in Lynch.
3: Fantastic stuff. The local historian and author, Colm Liddy, pleasure as always. Thank you very much. And Colm will be with us again very soon for our next installment of Clare History in Focus. Teachers have voted in favour of industrial action. We'll have more on that after this break.
2: 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With events and activities across the county, discover what's happening and get involved at www.clare2027.ie. County Clare, at the heart of European volunteering in 2027.
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3: So many of you looking to become our latest qualifier for our Women's Health Week competition. We'll do that draw on Friday for a fantastic prize. We're asking you today what your favourite catchphrase or saying is. Some brilliant ones coming in. Joe says, "Will you stop?" is my favourite. Patricia in Kilkee, how are you, Patricia? Says, "Meet new friends and keep the old ones, for the new ones are silver and the old ones are gold." I love that. And Patricia has sent in another one, and I really like this one. She says, this is one of my two most favourite sayings. The most expensive liquid in the world is a tear. It's 1% water and 99% feelings, so think before you hurt someone. Really like that one. And the last one for the moment, there's so many more I'll get to, don't worry folks, if you have one, send it in, your favourite catchphrase or saying, to 086 1800 964. Dave and Shannon says, my favourite is, "I will ya." Yeah. So many different meanings depending on how you say it and the tone you say it in. So true, Dave. I've heard stories before of people not from Ireland hearing that and taking it that the Irish person will do something when in fact they might mean there isn't a hope in hell of them doing it. So some brilliant ones there, folks. As I say, 086 1800 964, what's your favourite catchphrase or saying. Now, teachers nationwide are preparing for industrial action over pay, with both the INTO and ASTI backing action and a work to rule to begin next Monday. The INTO's voted 99.5% in favour, while 95% of ASTI members who voted backed industrial action. Meanwhile, over 98% of members of the TY have voted overwhelmingly in favour of taking industrial action up to including strike action over what they describe as the government's failure to pay an agreed salary increase. So with a potential nationwide strike on the 14th of October, we're joined now by Brendan Horan, the INTO President, and Geraldine O'Brien, the ASTI representative and teacher at St. Joseph's Community College in Kilkee. And thanks to both of you for being with me on the show. Geraldine, can you give us a sense of what the mood on the ground is like amongst teachers in your school and indeed the wider second level sector?
11: Good morning, Alan. The mood on the ground is very strong, not only in my own school, but in my own region, which is Clare, Limerick North, Limerick South, and Nina. You know, you must remember, Alan, there is a drop in pay for teachers in real terms when you look at inflation. The government need to take cognizance of that, and they need to address it, and address it very soon. Why are teachers angry, as you asked there in your opening statement? Everybody was aware, and I'm sure the government were aware, even though they knew they would have the presidency of the EU and maybe they had a lot to contend with, that the last pay agreement ended in June. This is now the end of September, and nothing has been sorted. I want to address something. The government are saying that the unions will not engage. That is false. That is fallacy. That's a play on words. Just for the listeners, Alan, yes, they did meet with the unions. But as has been the norm over the last number of years, they wanted to address productivity, all of that, before negotiating a percentage in pay, of pay increase. The unions have decided, through ICTU, right, the overarching body for all the affiliates, that's not going to happen this time, because there will be very little time then, if that happens, to address the percentage of pay increase. So they want that done first. Now, just to be very, very clear, all through COVID, teachers, nurses, guards cooperated with that. We dealt with the productivity first. Right. So the government had their own way for a number of pay agreements and a number of years. Now it's time to take it, to take that, reverse that, and have the attention on pay first. And I think that's not a big ask, right? But the government are playing on that in the media, saying the unions will not engage. The unions are ready to engage and have been ready to engage since the end of June. You know, and I know, that education, health, law and order, they're all essential services. Essential services. The country cannot function without them. Right? So why are the government not agreeing to meet us in talks?
3: Okay, let's bring Brendan Horan in at this point, the INTO president. And Brendan, the INTO has described this as the largest ballot of primary teachers in the union's history. What are members telling you about pay, the cost of living, the working conditions? I would imagine it would mostly chime at what Geraldine has laid out.
12: Well, absolutely. Geraldine's absolutely right in what she's saying. The frustration of the teachers is across the board. I've been visiting schools since our ballot results have come out, and there is universal support for the industrial action now. Our industrial action, short of strike, is commencing next Monday, the 5th of October, and it will involve non-engagement with government added Crow Park hours and non-engagement with meetings after school, outside of school time. So basically teachers will be working their contracted hours that they're paid for, and then they will not engage in anything like that. And that leads up to the industrial action on the 14th of October. So there is a full-scale commitment from the teaching force across primary schools across the country, and particularly in Clare. I must say the turnout in County Clare by teachers was absolutely phenomenal, and we really want to thank everybody who was engaged in organising that and supporting each other, because together we will make the benefits on this rather than letting ourselves slip into divisions. And it's certainly something that our teachers really, really need, because I don't know whether people realise, well, they do, everyone's living it. The reality is the cost of living has meant that everyone's pay has fallen back since COVID. Even though there looks to have been gains, the inflation and cost of living since has been so much worse that everyone's pay has fallen back. And you know what? At this point in time, teachers and all public servants have said enough is enough, and they're ready to take industrial action on it. And okay. as you know, Alan, we don't do it too often, but when we do it, it's because we think it's extremely important.
3: And Geraldine, for parents listening, you know, they hear teachers are going to take industrial action or preparing to, even if they are very supportive, they'll be concerned about how it might impact them or indeed their children, like the INTO, ASTAI members, to withdraw from the Croke Park hours and from certain out-of-hours activities. So from the perspective of parents, is the main impact on them really extend to just formal parent-teacher meetings? Would that be the main way in which they might see an impact, but not outside of that? Or are there any other ways in which they will be?
11: Brendan has outlined it very, very clearly there, Brendan, and thank you. It will be the parent-teacher meetings, as Brendan has outlined, that will be affected. It will be all after-school meetings. And that won't impact parents so much, because it can be held on another day instead of another year group meeting. However, what will impact them is when the schools are closed. But as you know, most parents are public service workers as well. So they will be on strike. They will be on strike as well. It's not just teachers, you know. All the public service. This coordinated action by ICTU is across all the public services unions. Right, so it won't just be the teachers who will be striking. This is a shot across the bows. If it brings the government to their senses, the work to rule on the 5th, and it works, it's very limited impact. That is a sign of things to come. The full day strike on the 14th could be averted. It could really be averted. It will be back in the government's court. And if it isn't, and the strike on the 14th, it will be escalated, and it won't be just one day strikes. They need to listen, right? Because all public servants are very serious about this. How often have we said they're heard? They're choosing, parents are choosing between heating and eating. They're not able to pay the utility bills. I know a number of schools where teachers are wondering, can the carpool with another teacher where they have to travel 40 miles? That's how bad it is.
3: Okay, so teachers are struggling, and Brendan, you know, Geraldine says the government need to listen. The government is saying it's ready and willing to engage. Yeah. They say meaningful progress requires both sides to negotiate without preconditions. The government also saying industrial action will cause significant disruption to the public. I mean, that latter point, maybe you disagree with how much disruption will be caused to the public, but do you feel that is a way the government is trying to, I guess, lean on the public to be on their side or to gain some sympathy, and that that might be able to persuade teachers to reverse course? Or is that not really likely at this stage, unless there is meaningful engagement from the government from your perspective?
12: Exactly. Like, that's what we're seeking. We're seeking meaningful engagement from government, because we've sat through negotiations since the period of austerity that's pushed workload first and pay second. Now, everyone is suffering, and we're at the stage where the issue of pay is the biggest issue in the negotiations, and as such, it should be addressed first. And that's what we're looking to do. Now, the workload issues over the years have piled up, and everyone within the public services, now, Geraldine's right, it's not just teachers, everyone within the public service has lists of action plans and things like that, which are being addressed without any recognition of the commitment that has been involved. So we're looking to get in and negotiate with government, because whatever comes of it, Alan, this is only going to be solved through negotiation. Whether it's done before the 14th of October or after the 14th of October, it will still be negotiations and talks. And that's what the ICTU and the Public Services Committee of ICTU are looking to engage in, proper negotiations that discuss pay. And for every single public servant, and indeed every worker in the country, pay is the most important issue of all, particularly in the middle of a cost of living crisis where government has not seen fit to this point, and I'm hoping the budget changes that view, to this point to control cost of living. Because that's exactly where we've moved on. Our economic structure on the planet has shown that capitalism on its own and neoliberalism on its own has pushed us to the brink of financial ruin. And we certainly need a government to sit in there and take cognizance of that.
3: Okay, final point to yourself, Geraldine, in terms of what could potentially prevent this. If the government makes an offer before the 14th of October, what would make it credible enough for the unions, your unions, to suspend industrial action? And how long are teachers prepared to sustain said action if no agreement can be found or reached?
11: Well, Alan, as you can appreciate, I'm not going to negotiate a percentage over the airways. We have the negotiators who negotiate that in Phil Nihay and John Boy. So they are our negotiators. They will negotiate the pay increase. But the action could be averted either in the budget or immediately after the budget the following day, when the government commit to giving a definite pay increase. The second part of your question, will this action be sustained? Absolutely. One day now, there's another day planned for October, and after that, it could be 3 days. I don't know. We're not revealing our hand, but that's the timeline of events that will happen. We are very serious about that. All the teachers' organisations and the percentages there in the ballots speak for themselves, very high turnout and very high percentages in favour of strike action. So this will go ahead, and it will go ahead for all the public servants.
3: Okay, we do have to leave it there, but it'll be interesting to see how things unfold, and I would love to hear from parents and indeed teachers out there. 0868 1800 964. My thanks to the ASTI rep Geraldine O'Brien and the INTO president Brendan Horan for joining us on Morning Focus. We'll be back after this break.
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4: Now, County Clare's oral history is proving to be far richer and more extensive than previously known, with more than 50 significant collections of recordings already identified as part of a county-wide audit. From recordings dating back to the 1920s and 30s to interviews held privately in homes, the project's uncovering voices and stories from across Clare and beyond. For more on this, we're joined by the oral historian Tomás McConra and Dr. Christopher McCarthy, former director of the National Folklore Collection. And you're both welcome to the programme. And Tomás, as I say, more than 50 significant collections of recorded material have already been identified. What have you made of the scale of Clare's recorded oral heritage?
5: Yeah, I guess I couldn't say that I was hugely surprised. Obviously, I've been very involved in Clare collecting oral history for a long number of years, and I always knew of the richness. And, you know, from the work we had done in other counties, you know, I was always aware that there would be material that mightn't be, let's say, recorded in conventional records or mightn't be even registerable at all in the public record. And, you know, that has proven to be the case. Now, we were really, really fortunate in County Clare that it was one of the counties that got great attention from the Irish Folklore Commission in the 1920s and 30s and 40s and the decades that followed. So that obviously was in recognition of the depth of folklore and oral tradition that was in the county. But, you know, when I suppose the potential for, you know, community groups and individuals and historians to themselves record memory and folklore, that expanded it into the broader communities. And I suppose while we're trying to document and list everything, it is the latter category there where there are tapes or recordings in private homes or in community groups that haven't been perhaps processed or maybe haven't been used for a number of years since they were recorded. We're seeing great richness in that category, and it's probably the category that's most urgent for us to document, because we do see examples where material still is on the analogue format in which it was recorded, and that of course carries dangers. But in terms of the broader scale, it's very satisfying to see that. I suppose being a Clare man and being very proud of the tradition we have, I couldn't say that I was surprised that that was that much depth in the county. I'm just glad to see that it's there and that the public have responded so positively to the project.
4: Yeah, as I mentioned, Christo, you're a former director of the National Folklore Collection, which has proved to have rich pickings in terms of Clare-related recordings, around potentially 500. Can you talk to us a bit about the significance of Clare in terms of the history of folklore and oral recording in this country?
6: Yes, well, thank you for having me on, Alan, and good morning to Tomás. Clare received a lot of attention from the Irish Folklore Commission even before the arrival of the Folklore Commission on the scene, and the commission was established in 1935. People like Thomas Johnson Westrop had been documenting folklore. Now, he didn't record. He wrote things down. Many of the very early collectors used a pen and paper, notebooks. But Seamus O'Dolarga, who came to West Clare for the first time in 1929, and we know his work with Stephen Hillary, Stefano Halliera from Doolin, he recorded an immense amount of material in short periods from 1929 through to the 1940s.

0: Here's an Edifone recording device. That was it's a wax cylinder, very primitive wax cylinder recording device. You could get up to 8 minutes of recording time, but fairly poor quality, has to be said. And the commission's approach was to transcribe everything they made on those recordings. I suppose the first top class recordings that were produced by the Folklore Commission in County Clare, that dates to the late 40s and early 50s, when the commission got hold of a disc cutting machine, what they call an acetate disc cutting machine, and you could record directly onto disc. And those recordings are now being put up for the public on Dukas.ie. That is the online platform for the National Folklore Collection. And people can listen to. And the quality of the recording is very, very good. So that really, then in the 1950s, of course, the tape recorder came in and into the 1960s. So, you know, it really grew from that point on.
1: Okay.
0: Audio recordings.
1: Yeah, and speaking of audio recordings, I know, Tomás, the material covers everything from farming and fishing to folklore, music, the Irish language, women's experiences, emigration, and much more besides. And you provide us with a piece that would be interesting to hear. And this is with Mary Kate Mason, and it was recorded over 41 years ago, April 1985. So this is in 1985, and Mary Kate Mason is recalling her first day of school way back at the end of the 19th century in 1899. Let's have a listen.
2: I remember the first day I went to school.
3: Yeah. Tell us about the first day you went to school.
2: I was 3 years and 2 months, and Miss Mack was asking somebody every day, why don't you come to school? She's 3 years. Why don't you come to school?
3: Yeah.
2: So my mother said anyway, yes, I'd go. I was born in the 19th of February, east to St. Jordan. And this was the 1st of March. Anyway, my mother said she would. She did me. So I got an old bib, a white bib, with a frill around the shoulders of it. And I had a little bag, a bag made of a flour bag. Miss Mac wouldn't allow any bark bags into the school. And there'd be a little bit of a cretonne or something around it. I got 2 slices of bread and a small bottle of milk to remind you now of a baby power bottle.
1: Yeah. I mean, a fascinating piece, Tomás, just to finish with you. I mean, here we are a little over a quarter of a way into the 21st century, listening to a woman talking about her first day of school at the end of the 19th century. And, you know, that, for one of many reasons, proves the value of this work and this project, and it's why you're looking for more material. You're particularly interested in recordings, as you mentioned before, that may be sitting in people's homes, be it old cassettes, whatever format it might be on. What would you say to someone listening who thinks, I have an old tape at home, but actually it's probably nothing particularly important on it?
4: Well, first of all, I would say make contact with us, because inevitably when that is said to me, once we move through it, we recognise and can see the value of it. And the voice is key, and I'm really glad you played that, because, you know, as Chris Thor has outlined, there was documentation of folklore for centuries in different ways, but because of the development of the phonograph and the Edifone and all the descendants of that, we were able to document the voice. And the voice is so powerful in terms of the accent, in terms of the emotion, the sentiment, all that is carried on that. And to be able to listen, as you said, to somebody who was recorded over 4 decades ago, transporting us back 127 years to her first day of school as a 3-year-old, is really, really powerful. But irrespective of where the voice brings us, it has a value. And if that's a recording of a grandmother at home, you know, talking about her early life, talking about any aspect of her experience, that adds to our understanding of the past and helps us to build, I suppose, an appreciation of the landscape of oral recordings. And, you know, we're so fortunate to say, ironically, I'm sitting outside the National Folklore Collection about to go in to research more in there at the moment. And right from that, you know, such a systematic, you know, effort to document folklore through to the one recording that may be sitting in somebody's, you know, a shoebox or attic, they're all of value. And we're trying to ensure that we know everything that is out there, list it all, ensure that we you have a full sense of that landscape, and then move towards, you know, engaging the public in that recorded oral heritage, because ultimately that then brings our public and our people closer to their tradition, their heritage, their folklore, and their own identity. So there's a great reward at the end of all this. But anybody who's listening, who even feels they might have something, whatever format it be on, from analog to digital, just make contact with us, and we'll be delighted to talk to them and hopefully include that in our listing.
1: Brilliant. And what's the best way to contact you?
4: So they can contact us at mockconmaraheritage@gmail.com. They can contact us at 087-916-0373, or indeed on all of our social media accounts. We're quite easy to find, and if they use Dr. Google, they'll find plenty of information about the project. There's digital submission forms that people can make their information known, or certainly pick up the phone, and any of us, myself, Tara, Lisa, or any of the team will be happy to talk to them or go and meet them to go through their material if that's what's needed. So we're quite easily found.
1: Okay, brilliant stuff, and hopefully you find many more gems like Mary Kate Mason there. My thanks to Dr. Tomás McConmara and Dr. Christopher McCartig for joining us on Morning Focus.
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1: We'll be letting you know who our latest qualifier for our Women's Health Week competition is very shortly. We're asking about your favourite catchphrase or saying. Bridget Gary says, a lot said for saying nothing. What's for you won't pass you. That's from Carol Hoey in Tulla. When health freezes over, says Michael in Kildysert. My granny used to always say, fine feathers make fine birds, says Carol Quinlevin in Ballycurie. Good morning, Alan. My father always said, your friend is your pocket. Have it yourself or be without it, says Mary in Ennis. And another person saying, what's for you won't pass you. That's quite a popular one. So I'll let you know who our latest qualifier is in just a little bit. But we're joined now by the County Dog Warden, Frankie Coote. Frankie, good morning to you.
6: Morning.
1: And you want to start with puppy farms.
6: Yeah, I heard
1: our chat on yesterday's
6: chat
1: show.
6: On it. And I would have liked to be part of it, just to explain to people that I know you contacted Clare County Council for a statement, but Marie O'Neill, who's over at the department, I know she's actually off at the moment because Marie works with me. But we're lucky in Clare that we haven't actually got any puppy farms in Clare. Now, to constitute to be a puppy farm, you have to have more than five females, okay? And we'll say, you know, if you go to other counties, some counties have 200 breeding establishments, 300 breeding establishments. I think 350 is the biggest. And there could be anything up to 200, 300 dogs in them. Now, we're dog wardens, and our job is obviously to inspect. As I said in Clare, I don't have any. But I've been in a couple of them in other counties helping other dog wardens a couple of years ago. And I think it's cruel, it's horrible that a dog would spend its whole life in a kennel just being bred. Yeah. Never see grass, never walked in a lead. And when somebody end up then, they either end up getting put down or they end up being brought to rescues. Everything is strange to them. They might be 8 years old, they might be 9 years old. And I've seen them where they wouldn't walk in grass. They'd never seen grass. So, I mean, whether we agree with it or not, but I'm lucky here, as I said, because I know dog wardens there that are every week inspecting these premises. And I just want to point out to people that what we have in Clare, I do five inspections every year, but they'd be like doggy daycare centres, you know, and people like that. Technically, you go there one day at 3 o'clock and there's 15 dogs there. You go at 6 o'clock in the evening, they're all gone home.
1: Yeah.
6: But I still inspect them. Premises are great and clear. So if anybody knows of any illegal breeding establishments, obviously let me know. But I'd be very surprised if we had.
1: Okay, you're also urging people to be careful with dogs near water due to algae bloom in rivers and lakes.
6: Yeah, it's towards the end of September, which we are in, that I don't know much about it, except that I've been told that it blooms at the time, and like it ferments, and it can be very dangerous to animals and people, obviously. So I would be saying to people now for the next week or two, keep your dog away from lakes where you do see the algae bloom, or, you know, water where it's not flowing. It's something that we're going to have to get used to, because it looks like it's getting worse in every county and our own as well. I've never seen it as a young lad in the rivers until lately, in the last few years. But just people to be careful. People say, no. Some dogs will go in and drink it, a lot of dogs won't.
1: Okay.
6: But just be careful.
1: Just lastly and briefly, two dogs have gone missing after a house was broken into and robbed.
6: Yeah, the guards rang me to say that there was a break into a house over the weekend, and there was two dogs in it. And the unusual thing about it was, a lovely man actually, and he was minding the dogs for his friends. So the guards were involved, and the dogs, they were hoping they weren't stolen, and as it turned out, they weren't. Whoever broke in, I believe a door had been left open or a gate, whatever, and the dogs got loose. So a nice person down on the Tull Road found them, kept them safe. Eileen's with that person.

0: of that. Today's qualifier for Friday's Women's Health Week competition is Michael in Kildysert. So well done to you, but there'll be another opportunity on Wednesday's Morning Focus to qualify for that draw. We'll have our latest In Profile conversation. We'll have Vet John Gary and much more besides. So do hope you can join us tomorrow from 9. Thanks for listening today. Thanks for getting in touch. Thanks, as always, to producer Evelyn Shabinska. You can hear the show again from 11 tonight. But well before that, in fact, coming up very shortly is the Time Tunnel with Pádraig Flaherty. So enjoy that and then out the gap at Larne and all the other great program on Clare FM. We'll see you on Wednesday from 9.
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7: Good afternoon, I'm Darrow O'Grady. Gardaí are appealing for witnesses after a firework entered an apartment in Shannon Town Centre and set fire to net curtains. The incident happened shortly before 9 p.m. last Friday, September 25th, after fireworks were being set off in the nearby town park. The person inside the second floor apartment managed to put out the fire quickly and no one was injured. Anyone with information is asked to contact Shannon Garda Station on 061 365 900. Clare's A&T representative is calling for a carbon tax ceiling on petrol and diesel to be announced in Budget 2027. It's one of a number of recommendations contained in the party's pre-budget submission, which is due to be published later this week. The party is also calling for an end to carbon tax on home heating oil and on food production. Under EU law, Ireland is required to apply minimum levels of taxation to fuel, but Kilmurry McMahon-based A&T representative June Dillon says dynamic pricing would take the sting out of rising costs. The North's Secretary of State says nobody wants Northern Ireland to go back to the 1990s. Chris Bryant has been speaking against a backdrop of heightened tensions over a contentious Orange Order march in Portadown. Protesters are continuing to try and stop members marching down the mainly nationalist Gervahi Road for the first time in nearly 30 years. The Secretary of State's calling on all sides to double down towards a solution. Strong winds, wave overtopping and flooding is expected in Clare over the coming hours as a yellow wind warning comes into effect. Met Éireann says a combination of spring tides, surge and very strong onshore winds will lead to difficult travelling conditions, some fallen trees and branches. The alert, which also covers Limerick, Galway, Cork, Kerry, Waterford, Mayo and Sligo, came into effect in Clare at noon and remains in place until 9 o'clock tonight. A separate rain warning is in effect for Cork, Kerry and Waterford. 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It's now 2 minutes past 12.
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3: Coming up at 1 o'clock, we'll hear from Conor Cleary and Aidan McCarthy ahead of the TOS Senior Hurling Final. Clare LGFA Senior Final set to clash directly with Senior Hurling Final for second year running, and Abby Walsh nominated for Camogie All-Star Award.
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3: Rain turning heavier and more persistent for a time this afternoon, causing some localised flooding in places before clearing later. Highest temperatures of 16 to 18 degrees. 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

0: Great little tune, isn't it, from Lynyrd Skynyrd on Clare FM. That is Sweet Home Alabama. Well, that's a song that's from the 1970s. But also a movie came out, I think it was in the late 90s, early noughties, starring Reese Witherspoon, also titled Sweet Home Alabama. Good movie, actually, but I haven't seen it in a while. Right, how are you today? Tuesday's edition of the Time Tunnel. Great to be back with you again. I'm going to be with you for the next 3 hours, yapping away, playing the biggest hits, and bringing you back to a couple of years gone by. It's the plan, isn't it? I hope you keep me company between now and 3 o'clock today. Coming up in this hour, there was success for Newmarket. We'll speak about rare artifacts and events that happened on this date. Plus, the music.
1: Woohoo!
0: Spectacular. Joni Mitchell's in there. Love her. Queen and Barry Manilow. But first, let's go across channel and let's see what happened in the FA Cup final.
2: Liverpool throw. And Shanks' army, this Liverpool side, swarming forward now. Hall.

tune is from David Bowie on Clare FM. That is Rebel Rebel. It's approaching 12:15 right now. Good afternoon to you. Right, let's go back to this date, the 29th of September, and let's see what made the news. We heard about staff at the official unionist headquarters in Belfast. They were convinced of a Watergate-type bugging operation. They frantically tore up floor coverings and ransacked furniture in search of the hidden listening device. They eventually moved offices to a different part of the building. That happened on this date in our featured year. Also, Portugal swung sharply to the left on this date as their presidency was finished because it was a moment of chaos and lawlessness after warning that new forms of slavery were being prepared. We heard about five-a-side. You might say there's nothing innovative about that. No, not. There's not. But there was in our featured year because it was five-a-side soccer played with elephants for trainers on their back. Yes, strange, wasn't it? And also, the Minister for Local Government gave government approval for the establishment of the £100 million Alcon project for the Shannon Estuary. And six ships were stuck in the Goole Docks in Yorkshire on this date because there was a strike. And also on this date, in our featured year, oh, it's a real party tune, isn't it? It was the one that used to get you all going. This is Carl Douglas right now. And Kung Fu Fighting.

I love that woman. She is fantastic. And I especially love, well, her kind of song about Christmas. Not really, but the kind of chirpy, the chirpiness of Christmas in a Way River. But yeah, we're going to be blowing the dust off that in about less than 3 months, now, won't we? Anyway, Joni Mitchell and Clare FM, that has helped me. This is the Time Tunnel. What year are we on about? Kelly and Ennis say 1974. Dara say 1972. And Mike and West Clare say 1975. But I'll give you a clue. For the GA fans out there, you'll get this straight away. Senior hurling champions in our featured year was Newmarket and Fergus. They were a savage side back in the 1970s. But they made history as well in our featured year because it became the first club in the Banner to win 4 senior hurling championship titles in a row. They had a 1-point victory over Crusheen. Final score, Newmarket and Fergus 1-6, Crusheen 2-2. What year are we talking about? Give me the guesses. 086-1800-964. This is Clare FM. 12:23 right now if you're watching the clock or getting ready for your lunch break. This is George McRae right now. This is Rock, Your Baby.

0: Steely Dan and Clare FM. That is Ricky, don't lose that number.
1: Ricky, don't lose that number. Ricky, don't lose that number.
0: Nice tune, isn't it? Well, what year was it from? If you'd like to guess, 086-1800-964. Right, let's take a look at some other events that happened in our own county. Because two women were hoping to make history in our featured year. Their names, Siobhan Thomas from Ennis and Marie Connolly. Also from Ennis, they were the first women ever to contest the local elections in the county, and that was in our featured year. It was also decided to accept the St. Flannan's College offer for valuable art collection for a new county museum and library that was going to open on Harmony Row. Also, this is something that you would never hear, and you haven't heard for God knows how many years. There was a competition in Ireland called Housewife of the Year, and two people from this county were in the running. They made it to the semi-finals, Peggy McInerney and Frances McMahon as well. There was All-Ireland success in our featured year because Pat Kirby brought an All-Ireland title home. He was the first senior handball title winner for the county. But on what year? Give me your guesses, 086-1800-964. Coming up next, we're going to be speaking about our president that passed away. Another president happened to resign. And we'll talk as well about our victory in the National Hurling League. That's on the way. Plus music from Backman Turner Overdrive and Queen on the way.
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0: Brilliant stuff from Queen on Clare FM. That is Killer Queen. This is the Time Tunnel. It's Porrick here with you till three. In our featured year, we heard about the Dublin and Monaghan bombings that killed 33 people. That was on the 17th of May. Erskine Childers passed away while serving as president on the 17th of November. Richard Nixon resigned over Watergate on the 9th of August. Let's talk about some showbiz stories because ABBA won the Eurovision with their song Waterloo. The Godfather Part 2 reached cinemas. Happy Days began on American TV and the Ramones played their first public performance. Some famous people include, that was born this year, Leonardo DiCaprio, Victoria Beckham even, Robbie Williams, Alanis Morissette. Some people we say goodbye to, Cass Elliot, Duke Ellington and Ed Sullivan. Let's talk sport right now because we defeated Galway in the National Hurling League final in May of our featured year. Good team back in the 70s. Unfortunately, we didn't do the business in Munster. Limerick defeated us, and then in turn, Kilkenny defeated Limerick to win the All-Ireland final. That was on the 1st of September, a score of 319 to 113. Let me see. In soccer, West Germany did the business on home soil. They won it on the 7th of July. Manchester United were relegated in our featured year, and we also heard as well about, remember the rope-a-dope tactic? Yeah, I'm sure you remember that between George Foreman and Muhammad Ali because they were getting ready for a rumble in the jungle.
1: No problem. This will be the biggest upset since Sonny Liston. And I think it is befitting that I go out of boxing just like I came in, defeating a big, bad monster that nobody could destroy. A hard punch. I'm the underdog. If he hits me, I'm in trouble, like the Sonny Liston fight. But I came back and I shook the world and I got Liston. That's 10 years since Sonny Liston. I'm meeting another big, bad, strong monster knockout artist that beats everything.

0: nice, isn't it? From Linda Ronstadt on Clare FM, and You're No Good. 12:45 right now, on the way at 1 o'clock today, we've got your main lunchtime news. In news today, Gardaí warning after fireworks sets fire to Shannon apartment. Calls in Clare for carbon tax cap on petrol and diesel. And in sport, McCarthy looking forward to unique build-up to TUS senior hurling final. These stories and more on the way at 1.
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2: 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The Six Mile Bridge Town Team, with support from Clare County Council Town Centre First Team, invites residents, businesses and property owners to an information exchange clinic. Representatives from a range of council departments will be available to discuss town regeneration, vacant and derelict properties, funding opportunities, community grants, planning matters and other local issues. The meeting will take place in the Bridge Active Building on Shannon Road, Six Mile Bridge, V95N28A, on Tuesday the 29th of September from 4 to 7. All are welcome to attend. We look forward to meeting you. 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
7: 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And beyond. We are Clare FM.

Isn't that just one of those great story songs? Harry Chapin on Clare FM. That is Cats in the Cradle, and that year was 1974. And speaking of great story songs, this is one of the best. I suppose from the king of bean cheese. But he's brilliant, though. This is Barry Manilow for all the fanilows out there. This is Mandy. It's Clare FM. We're the home of the biggest hits. We're with you till 3. And your main lunchtime news is on the way next at 1.

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8: Tuesday's top stories: Gar the warning after fireworks sets fire to Shannon apartment. Calls in Clare for carbon tax cap on petrol and diesel.
9: Carbon tax should be taken off petrol or diesel when it goes over, for example, 190 a litre.
8: Claims previous consultation on Lahinch Ennis Diamond wastewater plant was borderline misleading.
10: Didn't capture the lens that are currently under investigation and seemingly emerging as a preferred option. At best, that was disingenuous and I think borderline misleading.
8: And in sport, McCarthy looking forward to unique build up to TUS senior hurling final.
11: Driving through Connolly and Camellia, they have flags up already, so yeah, we're going to have to meet them in line and have our flags up as well.
8: Good afternoon, I'm Fiona Cahill. A firework has caused a fire inside an apartment in Shannon after being set off recklessly in a nearby town park. No one was injured, but Gardaí are appealing for witnesses to come forward. Clare FM's Lily Collins reports.
12: Gardaí say the incident happened shortly before 9pm last Friday, September 25th, when a firework went through an open window of a second floor apartment in Shannon town centre. It set fire to net curtains hanging from the window, but the person inside the apartment managed to put out the fire quickly. Gardaí are appealing to anyone who witnessed fireworks being set off in the area or who has any information to contact Shannon Garda Station on 061 365 900. They're also warning that fireworks can be unpredictable and pose an immediate risk to people and property when set off recklessly. Lily Collins, Clare FM News.
8: Clare's AIN2 representative is calling for a carbon tax ceiling on petrol and diesel to be announced in Budget 2027. It comes 1 week ahead of the announcement of the government's package of support aimed at helping households with the cost of living. Clare FM's Derek Lynch reports.
13: It's claimed half of people don't expect next Tuesday's budget to improve their living standards. The latest Credit Union Consumer Sentiment Survey found just 1 in 12 people expect Budget 2027 to significantly improve their standard of living. According to the survey, healthcare is the biggest priority for people, followed by cost of living supports and housing. These people in Clare have been outlining some of their main concerns.
14: I think carbon taxes have to be removed, and I think that's essential at this stage because we're all suffering, and especially if you go back to West Clare, we're nearly all dependent on kerosene for our home heating oil, and I think at this stage something has to be done.
15: In this budget, I think we absolutely need to see an increase in the working family payment for families who are just struggling daily. Like us as a family, we've got six in it, four kids, and it's just not enough for us to get by.
16: The cost of living has increased enormously the last couple of years, so it can be difficult to survive on your pension. The more elderly people get, the colder they feel in the winter time. But definitely it's important that people have heating in their own homes and that they can afford it.
13: Clare's AIN2 representative is calling for carbon tax increases on petrol and diesel to be capped in Budget 2027. It's one of a number of measures listed in the party's pre-budget submission, which is due to be published later this week. The party is also calling for an end to carbon tax on home heating oil and food production. Under EU law, Ireland is required to apply minimum levels of taxation to fuel, but Kilmurry McMahon-based AIN2 representative June Dillon says dynamic pricing would take the sting out of rising costs.
9: Carbon tax should be taken off petrol or diesel when it goes over, for example, 190 a litre. So that's a dynamic pricing system, and that would steady the price, and that will cost about €700 million. I'm living in West Clare, so I have

0: drive everywhere. Even if I want to go to the shop. I was talking to a man who owns a petrol station last week. He said that people used to come in, they pay with the debit card for maybe the first 3 weeks, and they might have to go to the credit card for the last week in the month. Now they're coming in, they're using the debit card maybe for 2 weeks, and then they're on to the credit card.
1: A Clare government TD is optimistic, meanwhile, that the package of supports to be announced in next week's budget will better support people over the next 12 months. For the next 28 weeks, 12,400 households in Clare will receive €1,064 in payments to contribute towards energy bills under the Fuel Allowance Scheme. Mealik Fianna Fáil TD Cathal Crowe says the government is well placed to deliver the necessary support.
2: We turn on the news at night and it's world leaders debating issues and the United Nations debating these causes. But really, it's starting to impact people in their homes. And I think we have a chance in Budget 2026 to look after people who work hard, who contribute so much to this country, but also people who've advanced in years or disability and financially they're struggling to have a home that's comfortable, warm and befitting of what one's home should be in the winter months.
1: Derek Lynch, Clare FM News.
3: It's claimed a previous public consultation on the proposed wastewater treatment plant for Lahinch and Ennis-Dymond was borderline misleading. The West Clare MD will write to Uisce Éireann calling for a new non-statutory consultation on the project, while Clare Senator Martin Conway last week called on the government to instruct the water utility to do so. Ennis-Dymond Fianna Fáil councillor Shane Talty claims the plans included in the 2025 consultation did not accurately depict Uisce Éireann's preferred site for the proposed plant. He says there's no public confidence in the project as things stand.
4: Even the maps that were on display at that event didn't capture the lands that are currently under investigation and seemingly emerging as a preferred option. So I think it's at best that was disingenuous and I think borderline misleading. So I think it's, you know, if there's to be any local confidence in a proposal or a project from Irish Water, then we need full transparency along the way, I suppose. And the opportunity for that is to recommence a further phase of non-statutory public consultation.
3: The Environment Minister is seeking approval for a new boiler scrappage scheme at Cabinet today. The €2,000 scheme will be set up from early next year. When combined with existing heat pump grants, up to €14,500 will be available to change home heating systems. Darrell Bryan says it's a significant scheme.
5: The boiler scrappage scheme, I think, is a really significant step forward. We're effectively, we're providing grants of up to €14,500 now for people to get off fossil fuel boilers and to use new technologies like heat pumps. So it's a very significant support. And I want to see that happen, and particularly if we look at our rural areas where we have an over-reliance on home heating oil and fossil fuel boilers. So I think that's a good measure.
3: The North Secretary of State says nobody wants Northern Ireland to go back to the 1990s. Chris Bryan's been speaking against a backdrop of heightened tensions over a contentious Orange Order march in Portadown. Protesters are continuing to try and stop members marching down the mainly nationalist Carvahy Road for the first time in nearly 30 years. The Secretary of State's calling on all sides to double down towards a solution.
6: That's precisely what I'll be doing this afternoon, bringing both sides together, talking to everyone, bridging sectarian divides and giving compromise a chance, because nobody wants Northern Ireland to return to the 1990s.
3: The Foreign Affairs Minister says an international third-party mediator is likely to be introduced. Helen McEntee's calling for a continued dialogue between both sides.
7: People have been up late at night. As I said, it's been a very challenging time, particularly for the community, and it's really important that this is resolved through dialogue. But also, I repeat what I said the other day, it's really important that people in the community do not have a march force in them, where very clearly this is not something that people want.
3: A Clare teaching representative says industrial action will be escalated further if a pay agreement isn't reached. It follows an overwhelming vote in favour of industrial action by teachers' unions. Clare FM's Darrell O'Grady reports.
8: Both primary and secondary school teachers will begin a work to rule from next Monday, October 5th. This means teachers will not engage in additional hours under the Croke Park Agreement or attend meetings outside of school hours, including parent-teacher meetings. 99.5% of INTO members backed industrial action, with 95% of ASTI members voting in favour. A 24-hour work stoppage is also on the cards for Wednesday, October 14th. The Teachers Union of Ireland voted 98% in favour of industrial action up to and including a strike over claims the government failed to pay an agreed salary increase. Clare ASTI representative and St Joseph's Community College Kilkee teacher Geraldine O'Brien says the work to rule aims to bring the government to their senses.
9: It won't just be the teachers who will be striking. This is a shot across the bows.
0: If it brings the government to their senses, the work to rule on the 5th, and it works, it's very limited impact. The full day strike on the 14th could be averted. It could really be averted. If it isn't, it will be escalated. And it won't be just one day strike.
8: The previous pay agreement expired at the end of June, with no talks on a new agreement having taken place since. Unions have rejected claims that teachers have been unwilling to sit down and engage with the government. INTO President Brendan Horan says public sector workers are being pushed to the brink of financial ruin by the cost of living crisis.
9: Pay is the most important issue of all, particularly in the middle of a cost of living crisis where government has not seen fit to control cost of living. Because that's exactly where we've moved on. Our economic structure on the planet has shown that capitalism on its own and neoliberalism on its own has pushed us to the brink of financial ruin.
8: Darrow O'Grady, Clare FM News.
3: Strong winds, wave overtopping and flooding is expected in Clare over the coming hours as a yellow wind warning comes into effect. Met Aran says a combination of spring tide, surge and very strong onshore winds will lead to difficult travelling conditions, some fallen trees and branches. The alert, which also covers Limerick, Galway, Cork, Kerry, Waterford, Mayo and Sligo, came into effect in Clare at noon and remains in place until 9 o'clock tonight. A separate rain warning is in effect for Cork, Kerry and Waterford. Gardaí are appealing for witnesses following the theft of two cars in Ennis around 9 p.m. last Friday. A silver Toyota Aqua hatchback with a 171 CE registration was taken from Mountain View on the Watery Road. Gardaí recovered the vehicle the following day on the Gort Road. A second car of the same make was taken from a home on the Tulla Road 2 days later. Sergeant Edel Burke is appealing to anyone with information about the thefts to come forward.
10: Last Sunday, the 27th of September at 4:30 a.m, this car was parked in on Shandon, the Tulla Road, Ennis. The partial reg here was 161 CE and it was a white Toyota Aqua hatchback. Killaloe Gardaí recovered this car on Monday on the Canal Bank area of Killaloe at 9 a.m. and we're asking your listeners between Ennis and Killaloe if they witnessed anyone in the area or saw this car to contact Ennis Gardaí on 065 6848 100.
3: And two dogs have been returned to their owner after escaping during a break-in at a property in Ennis over the weekend. Gardaí were called to the scene of the incident at a house where a man was minding the two small dogs for a friend. The dogs escaped during the break-in and were later found by a neighbour who kept them safe until they could be reunited with their owner. County Dog Warden Frankie Coote says it was a stressful experience for the man involved.
11: And the dogs got loose. So a nice person down on the Tull Road found them, kept them safe. I liaised with that person and then the person who had lost them and the Gardaí, and we got the dogs back home safe. They were two little whippet type dogs, so, and well cared for, and as I said, felt so sorry for the man who was minding them, obviously having his house broken into, number one, but then worrying about somebody else's dogs, because sometimes they're never seen again if they're stolen.
12: 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Stockists of all your agricultural and general hardware requirements. 061 925056 or follow them on Facebook.
3: An EU health and food safety official has indicated that beef from Brazil will be banned from the EU for at least 2 years, and no date for when Brazilian beef can return has been set. The two-year period reflects the length of time it takes for beef animals to be raised to slaughter in Brazil. The EU suspended imports of Brazilian beef, poultry and other animal products to the bloc from September 3rd. The move follows concerns over Brazil's compliance with EU requirements on the use of antimicrobials for the entire lifetime of the animals that had the exported products originate from.
13: Does your supermarket have notions? 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
15: Good
14: Good afternoon, I'm Derek Lynch. We start with Gaelic Games. For Ainekill Namona, captain Aidan McCarthy says the build-up to the TUS Senior Hurling Final will be something to enjoy. The club's second ever decider will see them take on neighbours Kilmaley on Clare Club Hurling's biggest day for the first time. Both clubs arrived to the showpiece event with unbeaten records in 2026 Championship, with Ainekill Namona taking down champions Airogue to advance. 2024 All-Ireland winner McCarthy says everyone will be looking forward to a great occasion.
15: Speaking to a few lads in dressing there, they're still thinking, can't believe we're actually playing Kilmaley in the final. Our neighbour's only about 2 minutes down the road from us. Driving through Connolly and Kilmaley, they have the flags up already. So yeah, we're going to have to meet him in line and have our flags up as well. So yeah, we'll meet him in 2 weeks' time and see how it goes.
14: Meanwhile, Kilmaley's Conor Cleary feels they've earned their progress through the persistence of recent years. They saw off the challenge of Scariff to reach the final, having lost out at the last four stage 12 months ago. Cleary told me their bench depth has also been a key aspect.
16: When you do put in the work, you do get the reward. I think definitely against Clare at Leicester, we did get a bit of luck. Like, you know, the game was gone from us with, say, 2 or 3 minutes to go. But today, I suppose we went into the game trying to right a few of the wrongs, maybe from the Clare game, where Clare were obviously very good, but we felt we didn't have the potential leader, and for that game I thought we did hurl well today. But the semi-finals are for winning, but it was definitely a tough battle. Any team with Don Maloney involved is going to be extremely well organised, well driven, and like, even their championship journey does great credit to them, because after the first day against Bradford, it would have been very easy for them to drop the heads and to make a semi-final, and Joe pushes all the way there today as a credit to them as well.
17: Yeah, it was probably in that last 10 when he kind of went 4, 5, 6 clear, then it kind of started to get away a bit.
16: Yeah 100%. Even for that, the first half was a very tight game. They had goal chances, we had goal chances, and as you said, it was really our backs probably that kept us in the game there in that 10 minute period, because the game was right in the middle of the pot until the last maybe 8 or 9 minutes, where again our subs gave us an impact, like Cullum Clean, Enright, Joe Carmody coming on. Like they've done all year, in fairness to them, they always give us a kick. The last day against Clare, Cullum Clean come on and give us a kick. Enright today, Joe Carmody, Cullum Clean again, you know. So just a very strong panel there at the moment, and it's a pleasure to be part of it.
14: Kilmaley's Conor Cleary there. Meanwhile, details for the final have been confirmed. It'll have a 3:30 start at Zimmer Biomed Park, Kisogue, on Sunday, October 11th. Meanwhile, the 2026 Clare LGFA Senior Final has also been set for a 3:30 start on Sunday, October 11th. It means the game will directly clash with the TUS Senior Hurling Final for the second year running. Clare FM understands both Fergus Rovers and Clamurry Abrican indicated their support for the game to be played on Saturday 10th to avoid this clash. The intermediate final between Curraghclare and Dunbeg will take place in Kilrush on Sunday 11th at 12:30, with Curraghclare then hosting the Senior Final 3 hours later. Clare's Abby Walsh is in the running for a 2026 Camogie All-Star Award. The joint captain of the county squad enjoyed a brilliant year as Eugene Foody's side reached back-to-back All-Ireland quarter-finals. It's the first time the Scariff Fagunalo clubwoman has secured a nomination for an All-Star, and comes 12 months after fellow joint captain Claire Heher was nominated. This year's winners will be announced in Croke Park on Saturday, November 21st. And the World Grand Prix Darts continues this evening with Willie O'Connor in action. The Limerick man faces Ryan Searle in his round one match. Elsewhere, Phil Taylor is making his comeback to darts in November. He'll compete at the Moda Super Series International Pairs Tournament in Portsmouth with Adrian Lewis. That's your Clare FM Sport for now. We'll have sport again at 3.
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18: Clare FM has been informed of the following deaths. Gerard Keogh, 126 Forest Hills, Rathcoole, County Dublin, in Late Moyasta, peacefully at home, husband of Breda, reposing in his residence this evening from 5 until 7. Funeral Mass on Wednesday in the Church of the Holy Family, Rathcoole, at 12 noon. Burial afterwards in Newcastle Cemetery. Family flowers only. Donations if desired to the Irish Cancer Society. Maurice Walsh, College Green Innes and formerly Sheepwalk for Moy County Cork, peacefully at Milford Care Centre, Limerick, husband of Mary. reposing in Kennedy's funeral home, Ennis, this evening from 5.30 until 7, arriving at Ennis Cathedral on Wednesday for funeral mass at 11, followed by cremation service in Shannon Crematorium at 1. Family flowers only, please. Donations if desired to Milford Care Centre. House private, please. The funeral mass can be viewed on the Ennis Parish webcam. Messages of sympathy can be sent privately to Kennedy's funeral directors. David Rinn, Oakland's Arklow and formerly Cluna South Ennis Diamond, peacefully in his 95th year at Asgard Lodge Nursing Home, husband of the late Mayan Ní Shelton, reposing in Sweeney's funeral home Arklow on Wednesday from 4 until 7. Removal on Thursday morning to St Mary's and Peter's Church at 9.30, arriving for funeral mass at 10. Following mass, the funeral will return to Sweeney's funeral home for committal service at 11.45 with a private cremation to follow. Family flowers only, please. Donations in lieu of desired to Ornelai Arklow. Mary Ann O'Halloran, Bogbury Lane, Ennis Diamond, peacefully, wife of the late Paul, reposing at Lenan's funeral home, Ennis Diamond, on Wednesday from 5 until 7. Funeral service in Shannon Crematorium on Thursday at 12 noon. Richard, also known as Patrick Carley, Tola Park, Shannon and late Wexford Town, peacefully in University Hospital Limerick, husband of Teresa, reposing in McMahon's funeral home Shannon on Wednesday from 6 until 7.30, arriving at St John and Paul's Church Shannon on Thursday for funeral mass at 11.30, followed by burial in Alaunamanna Cemetery. The funeral mass can be viewed online. Messages of sympathy can be sent to McMahon funeral directors. Michael V. Kelly, Mydara Quinn and formerly Ennis and Fox Rock, County Dublin, at Breedhaven Nursing Home Mallow, husband of the late Renee, reposing in Kennedy's funeral home Ennis on Wednesday from 6.30 until 7.30 with removal to Ennis Cathedral, arriving at 8 for funeral prayers. Funeral mass on Thursday at 11, followed by cremation service in Shannon Crematorium at 1. Family flowers only, please. Michael's ashes will be interred with his wife Renee in Dublin at a later date. The funeral mass can be viewed live on the Ennis Parish webcam. Messages of sympathy can be sent privately to Kennedy's funeral directors. Michael, also known as Mickey Donlan, the old Forge Tulla and formerly Birmingham Road, June County Galway, peacefully at Cork University Hospital, husband of Sharon, reposing in Saints Peter and Paul's Church Tulla on Wednesday from 5, concluding with prayers at 7, funeral mass on Thursday at 11, with burial afterwards on the hill. Family flowers only, please. Donations if desired to Brew Columbanus. House private, please. The funeral mass can be viewed live on the Tulla Parish IP cam. Messages of sympathy can be sent privately to Kennedy's funeral directors. Edel Cloon, Fecal, wife of Dermot Byrne, reposing in St Mary's Church Fecal on Friday from 5.30 until 7. Funeral mass on Saturday at 10.30, followed by cremation in Shannon Crematorium at 1. The funeral mass will be live streamed. Family flowers only, donations if desired to Breast Cancer Ireland. May they rest in peace. For further information on Clare FM's death notices, log on to our website, clare.fm.
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18: Wet and windy this afternoon and evening with outbreaks of rain. The rain will turn heavier and more persistent for a time, leading to some localised flooding. Highest temperatures of 16 to 18 degrees. 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

0: nice tune, isn't it, from C on Clare FM? That is Chandler. You know I love my jazz hands. You're welcome back to hour number two of the Time Tunnel. Good afternoon to you. Hope you're well wherever you are. Say many thanks for your company. It's Porrick here with you until 3 o'clock. Coming up in this hour, we're going to be speaking about a very successful under 21 hurling team here in the county. We'll have a word about a book where parts of the county was featured, and we'll also speak about a hotel that was under new ownership. Plus, you got music from Meghan Trainor, we got Clean Bandit in there and Coldplay. But first, let's remember the year where we heard about the debacle of the Garth Brooks gigs.
1: And the statement was, Garth, with a simple yes, you can make 240,000 people happy. And my statement back is, with a simple yes, you can make 400,000 people happy. I don't have a clue how we got here. All I know is that the powers who can fix it are not here. It's a simple yes. Open it up for 5 nights, let everybody have fun, then go to work on never letting it happen again if you want. Create your laws, create your guidelines, but don't sell a show to people and get their hopes up that you're going to just cancel on them, and that's okay. It's not okay for me. I don't agree with that's the way to treat people. And if the Prime Minister himself wants to talk to me, I will crawl, swim, I will fly over there this weekend, sit in front of him, I will drop on my knees and beg for those 400,000 people to just have fun and let him come sing.

in fairness, that day never came. The concerts didn't happen that year, and I had to play that song. I hope you enjoyed it. That is Garrett Brooks and Clara Femme, and If Tomorrow Never Comes. Right, this is the Time Tunnel. Let's go back to events that happened on the station. Let's see what happened. We heard about the Olympic swimmer Michael Phelps. He said that he was deeply sorry after he was arrested and charged with drinking under the influence. Also, US federal health officials confirmed on this date that a patient being treated at a Dallas hospital tested positive for Ebola. Conor McGregor moved up to fifth in the UFC's featherweight division after crushing his defeat, after crushing an opponent in her featured year. And theatre legend Billy Barry was remembered as an icon in gold tap shoes by past pupils and colleagues after it had passed away. But what year are we talking about? If you'd like to guess, 086 1800 964. And on this date, there was a debut single by Meghan Trainor, and it went straight to number one on the state in our featured year. This is all.

0: Meghan Trainor with a little bit of a laugh at the end. That is All About the Bass, the number one song on the stage in our featured year. Let's see what happened in our own county, because the world famous series of travel books was released in our featured year's an e-book called Travel Resolutions, 52 New Ways to Experience Planet Earth. And Listune Varna and the banner was standing there at number 3. Also, Christine caused quite a considerable amount of damage, because Clare County Council applied for funding of nearly €24 million for repairs to public infrastructure caused by Storm Christine in our featured year. I'm sure you remember that, and all it was yesterday. Also in our featured year, there was new hotel owners, because the new owners of the Doombank Golf Club, the Trump Organisation, rolled into town and they paid a reported £15 million, or €15 million, to purchase the hotel in Doombank. And what a beautiful hotel it is too. But on what year was it? If you'd like to guess, 086 1800 964. Coming up next, we're going to be speaking about water charges. We'll be speaking about a situation that happened in our featured year that's now going to be a movie in the next couple of months. More about that. Plus, what else have we got for you? 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
1: That is Clean Bandit on Clare FM. That is Rather Be. This is the Time Tunnel. Good afternoon to you. Pádraig Flaherty here with you till three. Let's see what happened around Ireland and around the world in our feature. Geo-President Michael D. Higgins, he packed his bags and made the first ever Irish state visit to Britain. He was there for a few days. They got his passport stamped as well, 8th to the 11th of April. Also, Irish Water began issuing charges to households, triggering major opposition at some of the largest public demonstrations seen in Ireland since the financial crash. Also, research by historian Catherine Corliss drew widespread attention to the deaths of hundreds of children associated with the former Bon Secure mother and baby home in Tuam in County Galway. There's going to be a movie about that actually coming out in the next couple of weeks. Also, Malaysian Airlines flight MH370 disappeared on the 8th of March. 239 people died, unfortunately. Also, a situation that we still hear about now today, actually. Russia was forced to take control of Crimea following the overthrow of the Ukrainian president and disputed referendum held under Russian military occupation. Let's talk sport right now, because we defeat Wexford 220 to 311 in the under-20 hurling final. It was held at Simple Stadium, and it was our third consecutive All-Ireland Under-21 Championship. The likes of Tony Kelly, Colm Galvin and Podge Collins were among the remarkable generation that had dominated that grade. Also in our features, Ger Cratlow won both the Clare Senior Hurling Championship and the Senior Football Championship as well in the exact same year, so that was a great year for them. Also, Robin Williams shocked the world when he passed away on the 11th of August. Speaking of people that passed away, we'll also include Joe Cocker, the English singer. He died from lung cancer after a career spanning more than five decades. He passed away at the age of 70. Former Taoiseach Albert Reynolds passed away at the age of 81, and Ian Paisley passed away at the age of 88. Let's talk movies right now, because one of the best was released in our feature. Jira's The Hunger Games Mockingjay.
2: I never wanted any of this. I never wanted to be in the games. I just wanted to save my sister and keep PETA alive.
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all together now. Sing it. There you go. Ed Sheeran, Sing on Clare FM. That year was 2014. So congratulations if you got that correct. Okay, coming up in the next hour, we've got your old school hit, the story behind the song, our new feature, After Lunch Connection. That's on the way in the next hour. Plus, the very biggest hits from over four decades. That's all on the way between two and three. Stay right here on Clare FM.

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8: Good afternoon, I'm Darragh O'Grady. Gardaí are appealing for witnesses after a firework entered an apartment in Shannon Town Centre and set fire to net curtains. The incident happened shortly before 9 p.m. last Friday, September 25th, after fireworks were being set off in the nearby town park. The person inside the second floor apartment managed to put out the fire quickly and no one was injured. Anyone with information is asked to contact Shannon Garda Station on 061 365 900. Clare's A2 representative is calling for a carbon tax ceiling on petrol and diesel to be announced in Budget 2027. It's one of a number of recommendations contained in the party's pre-budget submission, which is due to be published later this week. The party is also calling for an end to carbon tax on home heating oil and on food production. Under EU law, Ireland is required to apply minimum levels of taxation to fuel, but Kilmurry McMahon-based A2 representative June Dillon says a dynamic pricing would take the sting out of rising costs. The Environment Minister is seeking approval for a new boiler scrappage scheme at Cabinet today. The €2,000 scheme will be set up from early next year. When combined with existing heat pump grants, up to €14,500 will be available to change home heating systems. Dara O'Brien says it's a significant scheme. The North's Secretary of State will hold fresh talks this afternoon aimed at resolving the Drumcree dispute. A standoff between the Orange Order and protesters is now into its third day. The order was given permission to march along the mainly nationalist Garvahy Road in Portadown, but have been blocked by demonstrators since Sunday.
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8: Wet and windy this afternoon and evening with outbreaks of rain. Rain will turn heavier and more persistent for a time, leading to some localised flooding. Highest temperatures of 16 to 18 degrees. 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

0: Roy Fice, Duffy on Clare FM. That is Warwick Avenue. Alex Warren before the Passenger and Beyonce with the hands in the air, everybody, with Single Ladies. We should create a dance very specially for this jazz hands music, don't you think? Ba-ba. I can see my hand in the air right now. Maybe it's just me though. Right, coming up in this hour, the story behind the song is on the way. You're going to love it today. Name that tune, but first let's start our after lunch connection. So I'm going to give you three connections and you've got to give me what they all have in common. Rachel plus Aniston plus six buddies that navigate New York life. Tell me all about it. What's the connection? 086 1800 964. Rachel plus Aniston plus six buddies that navigate New York life. Really easy today. If you'd like to guess, 086 1800 964.
1: 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Chaka gone. Chaka gone. Chaka gone.

former Mrs. Lance Armstrong. That is Sheryl Crow on Clare FM. And if it makes you happy, this is the Time Tunnel. Good afternoon to you. Let's move on to our Old School Hit for today. Don't forget Old School Hits every Saturday evening from 8 right here on Clare FM. 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It was released in 2004 as the lead single from The Shapeshifters' debut album called Sound Advice. It is today's Old School Hit. Gonna enjoy this one right now for The Shapeshifters. This is Lawless Peace.

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0: great tune from Dermot Kennedy on Clare FM. That is Turnstile. Name that tune. If I Should Stay, I Would Only Be In Your Way. That's from a world famous song. And you know it. Of course you know it. But what I'm going to do is, they're the lyrics to it. But if you sing it a different way, if you hold a dramatic pause just after if, it might come to your mind. So, if I should stay, I would only be in your way. Name the song, please. 086 1800 964. Let's go back to our after lunch connection. Name the connection, please. Rachel plus Aniston plus six buddies navigating New York life. What's the connection, please? 086 1800 964. We're back with more great music on the way next from Sienna Spiro and the story behind the song on the way next.
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0: Okay, it is I, the storyteller. This song is essentially about being emotionally overwhelmed by a relationship. The narrator, or the singer, has become so invested in someone that walking away is difficult, even though the relationship may be causing pain. The title captures that feeling of being in too deep. You've committed so much emotionally that there doesn't seem to be an easy way out. It was written specifically for the movie Mona Lisa in, I think it was 1986, I think it was, yeah. The lyrics deliberately avoid telling a detailed story. Instead, they focus on the feeling of being deeply attached and vulnerable. Musically, it's a restrained ballad rather than the more experimental, progressive rock style that the band was known for, particularly in their early career. That song is In Too Deep, sung here by Genesis. That is the story behind today's song.

0: music sounds like this. You're a world away, but you're still the same. I know you by your heart, and I will call you by your name. Hi, we're Mumford & Sons.
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1: Mumford and Sons and Clare FM with Hosier. That is Rubber Band Man. Let's revisit our after lunch connection. Name the connection, please. Rachel plus Aniston plus six buddies. What's the connection? 086-1800-964. And let's go back to name that tune. I'm going to read it the way I see it on the page right now. If I should stay, I would only be in your way. But if you stop and say, if I should stay, add another pregnant pause, I would only be in your way. Name the song, please. 086-1800-964. If you're struggling with it, don't worry about it too much. I will give you the answer on the way in five.
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Ask. Niall Horan and Claire FM, Too Much to Ask, and that is it from me today. I hope you enjoy the show. I'm going to be back with you again tomorrow. Lauren's on the Winx from 3 until 6, between 6 and 7 this evening. We've got the American Country Show. Yeah! Stephen with the Stetsons back, playing the very best American Country tunes between 6 and 7 this evening. At 7, we've got the West Wind with Trays. At 9, the Love Zone with Shane just after 11. A repeat of Morning Focus. The After Lunch Connection today, name the connection, Rachel. That was her first name. Aniston was her real surname. And six buddies navigating New York life. So Rachel plus Aniston plus six buddies navigate New York life. The connection is Friends, the TV show. So well done. If you got it correct, right, name that tune. If I Should Stay, I Would Only Be in Your Way. Now, I did give you a little clue by saying, If I Should Stay, I Would Only Be in Your Way. Of course, the original came from Dolly Parton, but I'm not going to play that version for you today. I'm going to play Whitney Houston's And I Will Always Love You. Till tomorrow, just after 12. I look forward to chatting to you then. Bye-bye, everybody, wherever you are.

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0: fire to net curtains in an apartment in Shannon Town Centre. The incident happened shortly before 9 p.m. last Friday, September 25th, after fireworks were being set off in the nearby town park. The person inside the second floor apartment managed to put out the fire quickly and no one was injured. Anyone with information is asked to contact Shannon Garda Station on 061 365 900. A Clare teaching representative says industrial action will be escalated further if a pay agreement isn't reached. It follows an overwhelming vote in favour of industrial action by teachers' unions. The Teachers' Union of Ireland voted 98% in favour of industrial action, up to and including a strike, over claims the government failed to pay an agreed salary increase. Clare ASTI representative and St Joseph's Community College Kilkee teacher Geraldine O'Brien says the work to rule aims to bring the government to their centres.
1: It won't just be the teachers who will be striking. This is a shot across the bows. If it brings the government to their centres, the work to rule on the 5th, and it works, it's very limited impact. The full day strike on the 14th could be averted. It could really be averted. If it isn't, it will be escalated. And it won't be just one day strikes.
0: A number of TDs say people are justified in protesting if there isn't a significant fuel package in next week's budget. Opposition parties are calling for cuts to the carbon tax for certain sectors, including farming and haulage. The government is expected to lift the carbon tax on home heating oil on a temporary basis. People Before Profits' Richard Boyd Barrett says the blockading of critical infrastructure could be repeated if concerns aren't addressed.
2: I think people who are absolutely pinned to the wall in terms of these costs are entirely justified in taking protests. I don't think they want to protest from what I heard. They want the government to act to avoid the necessity of protesting.
0: The Taoiseach says Benjamin Netanyahu doesn't care whether Ireland plays a football match or not. Micheál Martin says Ireland has led on the international stage when it comes to condemning Israeli war crimes in Gaza and the West Bank. He's faced calls to intervene to ensure the second game in Ireland's Nations League series with Israel doesn't go ahead. Micheál Martin says he's focused on targeting Israel in ways which actually make a difference for Palestinians.
3: It doesn't matter to Israel. Benjamin Netanyahu couldn't give a toss whether Ireland plays a soccer match or not. So let's be a bit real. They will listen. They will listen, though, to the US. They will listen if enough critical mass of countries can get together.
4: You conclude, Taoiseach.
3: Too many countries have been too slow in response to this. Not at the football level, but at the political level.
0: The North's Secretary of State will hold fresh talks this afternoon aimed at resolving the Drumcree dispute. A standoff between the Orange Order and protesters is now into its third day. The Order was given permission to march along the mainly nationalist Garvahy Road in Portadown, but have been blocked by demonstrators since Sunday. Secretary of State Chris Bryant had this message for his party colleagues at Labour's conference in Liverpool.
5: The situation in Drumcree is tense, and this government, like every Labour government, will always go the extra mile for peace.
0: Strong winds, wave overtopping and flooding is expected in Clare over the coming hours as a yellow wind warning is in effect. Met Éireann says a combination of spring tides, surge and very strong onshore winds will lead to difficult travelling conditions, some fallen trees and branches. The alert, which also covers Limerick, Galway, Cork, Kerry, Waterford, Mayo and Sligo, came into effect here in Clare at noon and remains in place until 9 o'clock tonight. A separate warning for rain is in effect for Cork, Kerry and Waterford. And TDs are hitting out at proposals to introduce a tourist tax. The €5 per night charge on hotel rooms could bring in around €200 million a year for local authorities. Proponents argue that the measure could be a boost to local economies for a relatively small charge to tourists. Independent Ireland leader Michael Collins says the tourist tax is a bad idea.
6: People are going to shop for the best holiday rates, and they're not going to come to Ireland if we add another levy. So that's something that Independent Ireland will oppose very strongly in this thought. It's not another tax we need. It's encourage people to come in here. I think Peter Burke was saying something about taxes so that we can sell Ireland abroad. You won't sell Ireland abroad if you tax it out and people find it's too expensive to come in here.
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2: Beginning of Gaelic Games, Ryan Kinlamona captain Aidan McCarthy says the build-up to the TUS Senior Hurling Final will be something to enjoy. The club's second ever decider will see them take on neighbours Kilmaley on Clare Club Hurling's biggest day for the first time. Both clubs arrived to the showpiece event with unbeaten records in the 2026 Championship, with Aina Kinlamona taking down the champions Erog to advance. Meanwhile, Kilmaley's Conor Cleary feels they've earned their progress through the persistence of recent years. They saw off the challenge of Scariff to reach the final, having lost out in the last four 12 months ago. The 2026 Clare LGFA Senior Final has been set for a 3:30 start on Sunday, October 11th. It means the game will directly clash with the TUS Senior Hurling Final for the second year running. Clare FM understands that both Fergus Rovers and Kilmurry Abrickan indicated their support for the game to be played on Saturday 10th to avoid this clash. The intermediate final between Curraghclare and Dunbeg will take place in Kilrush on Sunday 11th at 12:30, with Curraghclare hosting the senior final 3 hours later. And Clare's Abby Walsh is in the running for a 2026 Camogie All-Star Award. The joint captain of the county squad enjoyed a brilliant year as Eugene Foody's side reached back-to-back All-Ireland quarter-finals. It's the first time the Scariff Gunlow clubwoman has secured a nomination for an All-Star, and comes 12 months after fellow joint captain Claire Heher was nominated.
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2: Wet and windy this afternoon and evening with outbreaks of rain. That rain turning heavier and more persistent for a time, leading to some localised flooding. Top temperatures of 16 to 18 degrees. 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
3: 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Good afternoon. How are we all? It is Lauren here with you on Out the Gap until 6 o'clock this evening. We have got lots to come between now and then. £500 still up for grabs on our Triple Threat, plus all of the biggest hits, kicking it off with some Bryan Adams. We got some Somber in there. After this, it is Joan Armatrading.

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Bryan Adams with Summer of 69 here on Clare FM. Somber in there with Potential, and we kicked off the show with Joan Armour Trading with Drop the Pilot. Happy Tuesday. How are we all doing? I hope you are well. And I hope you're staying inside and dry and not out in this dreadful weather we're having at the moment. And it's not to dampen your spirits, but it is supposed to get a little bit worse for the next couple of hours. So keep the trampolines pinned down. I don't want them flying everywhere. I've already seen videos of some trampolines down the south of the country already. So I'm here with you though until 6 o'clock this evening. We have got loads to come. I still have 500 quid up for grabs on our triple threat. It isn't brand new anymore because there is a voice guest, but we'll do that in just a couple of minutes time, as well as all of the biggest hits for whatever you are up to. But right now we're going to kick off the show with our little question of the day. So Pass the Parcel is the number one kids' birthday party tradition people want to resurrect. Parties at home with homemade cake and party games also appear on the list of traditions people miss from their childhood. 1 in 5 want to see the return of party bags, while a quarter think musical chairs should make a comeback. The research found more than half of people think kids are missing out on traditions they enjoyed themselves. I loved going to parties, birthday parties, when I was a kid. It used to always be in like those soft play places. Do you know when you did the soft play for about an hour, you went and you got your food, and then you did bowling or whatever it was for the last half an hour, and it was absolutely brilliant. So what I want to know is, what is the most memorable thing your kid or you yourself experienced at a birthday party? Whether it was something that you experienced, whether it was your party when you were younger and you experienced an incredible one. What was the most memorable thing your kid or you experienced at a birthday party? 086-1800-964. We've got Maroon 5 on the way. After this, it is the Boomtown Rats.

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1: This week on the Colin McGrath Breakfast Show, we've lined up some fantastic prizes thanks to Liz Dunvarna Tractor Fest. We're on week two of a brand new Secret Sound with the Shields Motor Group, and each day we'll bring you news and sports, traffic and travel, and the most fun in the morning.

0: That is Maroon 5 with One More Night here on Clare FM. We also had the Boomtown Rats in there as well with I Don't Like Mondays. Alrighty, it is time for the Triple Threat. It is with thanks to So Irish in a Milltown Malbay. Whether you are a dressmaker or home sewing enthusiast, one thing is for sure, good quality haberdashery ain't easy to find. But So Irish in Milltown Malbay and online have an extensive range to choose from. But I have 500 quid up for grabs right about now, if and only if you can tell me who the three voices are. What you know so far of the three voices is it's a male, a female, and Sean Ashmore, in that order. If you want to have a go at guessing the three voices, they need to be in that correct order. You can pop them on a voice note as well to the number 086 1800 964, but like I said, they do have to be in the right order. The order again is a male, a female, and Sean Ashmore. And I'm gonna be nice on Friday, if and only if there is no correct guesses, I will give you a very small clue on one of the other voices. That is all I'm gonna say. So keep guessing between now and Friday, and if there is no correct guesses, I will give a clue on one of the other voices on Friday. 086 1800 964. You guess the three voices, you win that cash.
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0: It is that simple. 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The voices do have to be in the correct order. It is a male, a female, and Sean Ashmore. You tell me who they are to the number 086 1800 964. 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
0: Oasis fans will finally be able to stream the band's critically acclaimed documentary film on Disney Plus from October 9th. As the exclusive home of the critically acclaimed documentary, Disney Plus will also host never-before-seen footage that includes material from the joint interview with Liam and Noel and a full performance of songs of Wonderwall and Slide Away, Do You Know What I Mean? And Half the World Away will feature for the first time and be available on Disney Plus. The Magna Studios production Oasis Don't Look Back in Anger rocked the UK and Ireland box office earlier this month as the year's highest grossing documentary feature film, and has been hit with critics and audiences alike, sitting at 97% fresh on Rotten Tomatoes with an audience score of 98%. Angela Jane, head of content on Disney Plus, said the great wait is over as we now bring Oasis Don't Look Back in Anger to as many people as possible, and to be doing it with exclusive unseen footage too is very exciting for fans. From writer and creator Stephen Knight, the directors Dylan Southern and Will Lovelace, Oasis Don't Look Back in Anger charts Liam and Noel Gallagher's Triumph reunion tour Oasis Live 25, one of the most anticipated rock and roll comebacks of all time. The film is unapologetically uplifting account of the biggest musical event of 2025, capturing the experience and emotion of the band and their fans across the world. The unique perspective includes rehearsal, backstage and on stage access, as well as the first joint interviews with Noel and Liam in over 20 years.
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2: 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The Six Mile Bridge Town Team, with support from Clare County Council Town Centre First Team, invites residents, businesses and property owners to an information exchange clinic. Representatives from a range of council departments will be available to discuss town regeneration, vacant and derelict properties, funding opportunities, community grants, planning matters and other local issues. The meeting will take place in the Bridge Active Building on Shannon Road, Six Mile Bridge, V95N28A, on Tuesday the 29th of September from 4 to 7. All are welcome to attend. We look forward to meeting you. If you'd like to be included in the Community Diary, please call 065 682 8888 or email reception@clare.fm.
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9: We are a county of defiers and dreamers. Of survivors and seekers. Of wonder and hope. This is a county of wonder. I am full of wonder. We are Clare. Clare FM.

0: from Imagine Dragons with It's Time here on Clare FM. Dua Lipa in there as well with Illusion. Alrighty, let's get back to our little question of the day. Pass the Parcel is the number one kids' birthday party tradition. People want to resurrect parties at home with homemade cake, and party games also appear on the list of traditions people miss from their childhood. And I asked you, what is the most memorable thing your kid or you experienced at a birthday party? Emma and Ennis said, my favourite was when we threw our daughter a sleepover. Kids came over in pyjamas with sleeping bags. We had pizza and cake, played games, turned out the lights and did glow-in-the-dark dancing, followed by some bedtime stories. Goodie bags were cereal bowls with those small boxes of cereal and little juices for the morning. It was a huge hit for my 8-year-old and it was so much fun. Michael and Shannon said, my 10-year-old loves Bake Off, the Bake Off show. So naturally, we had a Bake Off birthday party, bought some of the cupcake makers and had proper cupcake baking competition. I asked some of the parents that were staying to be the judges as well, and they were all for it. We gave out awards for the best decorated cupcake, the tastiest and the most creative. All the kids had so much fun, as did the adults. Peter got in touch and said, ice cream cake. It blew my daughter's mind. She requested it for every birthday since her friend had it about 6 years ago. Another one in from a listener. They said, one year we found a cinema that let us rent out the entire room and show a movie that we requested. And one more in from Carla in Killaloo. She said, my daughter's 4 next week. We hired an Elsa entertainer for her, so we're going to see how it goes. We had one a couple of years ago for our older kid and it was a huge, huge hit. I work in childcare, so I don't want to entertain 10 kids for hours. It'll be great to have somebody else do it for a change. Keep coming. 086 1800 964. What is the most memorable thing your kid or you experienced at a birthday party? Music from Sinead O'Connor, Raven Lenae, and you two next.
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10: Top stories this hour. Garda warning after rogue fireworks sets fire to Shannon apartment and Clare into Repco.

0: apply minimum levels of taxation to fuel. But Kilmarie McMahon-based A&2 representative June Dillon says dynamic pricing would still take the sting out of rising costs.
1: Carbon tax should be taken off petrol or diesel when it goes over, for example, 190 a litre. So that's a dynamic pricing system, and that would steady the price, and that would cost about 700 million euro. I'm living in West Clare, so I have to drive everywhere. Even if I want to go to the shop. I was talking to a man who owns a petrol station last week. He said that people used to come in, they pay with the debit card for maybe the first 3 weeks, and they might have to go to the credit card for the last week in the month. Now they're coming in, they're using the debit card maybe for 2 weeks, and then they're on to the credit card.
0: It's claimed a previous public consultation on the proposed wastewater treatment plant for Lahinch and Innisfilan was borderline misleading. The West Clare MD will write to Ishka Éireann calling for a new non-statutory consultation on the project, while Clare Senator Martin Conway last week called on the government to instruct the water utility to do so. Innisfilan Fianna Fáil councillor Shane Talty claims the plans included in the 2025 consultation did not accurately depict Ishka Éireann's preferred site for the proposed plant. He says there's no public confidence in the project as things stand.
2: Even the maps that were on display at that event didn't capture the lands that are currently under investigation and seemingly emerging as a preferred option. So I think it's at best that was disingenuous and I think borderline misleading. So I think it's, you know, if there's to be any local confidence in a proposal or a project from Irish Water, then we need full transparency along the way, I suppose, and the opportunity for that is to recommence a further phase of non-statutory public consultation.
0: The North Secretary of State has arrived at Hillsborough Castle for another round of talks aimed at breaking the Drumcree standoff. The standoff between the Orange Order and protesters is now into its third day. The order was given permission to march along the mainly nationalist Garvahy Road in Portadown, but have been blocked by demonstrators since Sunday. Chris Bryant had this message for his party colleagues at Labour's conference in Liverpool.
3: The situation in Drumcree is tense, and this government, like every Labour government, will always go the extra mile for peace.
0: The Taoiseach says Benjamin Netanyahu doesn't care whether Ireland plays a football match or not. Micheál Martin says Ireland has led on the international stage when it comes to condemning Israeli war crimes in Gaza and the West Bank. He's faced calls to intervene to ensure the second game in Ireland's Nations League series with Israel doesn't go ahead. Micheál Martin says he's focused on targeting Israel in ways which will actually make a difference for Palestinians.
4: It doesn't matter to Israel. Benjamin Netanyahu couldn't give a toss whether Ireland plays a soccer match or not. So let's be a bit real. They will listen. They will listen, though, to the US. They will listen if enough critical mass of countries can get together.
5: You conclude, Taoiseach.
4: Too many countries have been too slow in response to this, not at the football level, but at the political level.
0: And the state's climate watchdog is warning Ireland must stop reacting to individual events and instead start preparing systematically for a climate of greater extremes. The Climate Change Advisory Council says the country's resilience planning and preparation does not match the scale or urgency of the risks it now faces. It comes after Storm Chandra and prolonged rainfall exposed vulnerabilities earlier this year, while unprecedented summer temperatures highlighted growing risks to water supply, agriculture and health systems. Caroline O'Doherty, who's climate and science correspondent with the Irish Times, says the lack of planning for weather events such as El Nino is striking compared to others.
6: Very little. You know, it's quite striking that the UK government, you know, got together all its experts, you know, a few weeks back, and they had a round table and they kind of worked out what are the potential consequences. You know, they, like us, they have other factors that influence our weather, so they can't always say that it's directly El Nino, but they're, you know, they are looking at what potentially what will happen, but they're looking at the global picture.
0: It's now approaching 4:05.
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1: We start with Gaelic Games, for Aina Kilnamona captain Aidan McCarthy says the build-up to the TUS Senior Hurling Final will be something to enjoy. The club's second ever decider will see them take on neighbours Kilmaley for the first time on Clare Club Hurling's biggest day. Both clubs arrived to the showpiece event with unbeaten records in the 2026 Championship, with Aina Kilnamona taking down champions Aeroge to advance. Meanwhile, Kilmaley's Conor Cleary feels they've reached their progress through the persistence of recent years. They saw off the challenge of Scariff to get to the final, having lost out in the last four 12 months ago. The 2026 Clare LGFA Senior Final has been set for a 3:30 start on Sunday, October 11th. It means the game will directly clash with the TUS Senior Hurling Final for the second year running. Clare FM understands that both Fergus Rovers and Clamoria Brechin indicated their support for the game to be played on Saturday 10th to avoid this clash. The intermediate final between Curraghclare and Dunbeg will take place in Kilrush on Sunday 11th at 12:30, with Curraghclare hosting the Senior Final 3 hours later. And Clare's Abby Walsh is in the running for a 2026 Camogie All-Star Award. The joint captain of the county squad enjoyed a brilliant year as Eugene Foody's side reached back-to-back All-Ireland quarter-finals. It's the first time the Scariff Gunlow clubwoman has secured a nomination for an All-Star, and comes 12 months after fellow captain Claire Heher was nominated.
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1: Rain clearing eastwards this evening, followed by some clear spells and scattered showers, some of those possibly heavy and thundery. Lowest temperatures of 9 to 12 degrees. 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
4: FM. Good evening, how are we all? It is Lauren here with you on Out the Gap until 6 o'clock this evening. We have got lots to come between now and then, so let's kick it off with some great music. We got some Sinead O'Connor on the way, some Raven Lanae. After this, it is you too.

0: Music from Sinead O'Connor with Mandinka here on Clara FM. We had music in there from Raven Lynae with Love Me Not, and we kicked off the Earth music from U2, Angel of Harlem. Alrighty, it is time for the Triple Threat. It is with thanks to So Irish in Main Street in Milltown, Malba. You can follow them on Facebook at So Irish Wild Ireland Haberdashery. I have 500 quid up for grabs right about now, if and only if you can guess the three voices. What you know so far is it's a male, a female, and Sean Ashmore. He is our Canadian actor that was guest a couple of weeks ago. This has been going on since the 7th of August, and I'm very surprised that there is only one voice guest. And the only reason there is a voice guest is because I gave away many, many clues on that voice. But anyway, we roll on. We'll see how long this Triple Threat goes on for. Maybe Christmas, who knows, at this stage. Three brand new celebrities that I've never used before. It is a male, a female, and Sean Ashmore. If you want to have a go at guessing, I need the three voices in the correct order to the number 086 1800 964.
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2: Horror. A lot.
0: Film. Three very famous celebrities. The order again is a male, a female, and Sean Ashmore. I need the three voices in the correct order to the number 086 1800 964. And if you're correct, you could bag yourself that 500 quid.
2: Horror. A lot. Film.

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Now. 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

0: That is Take That with Sweet July here on Clare FM. 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
0: Louis Walsh had a very blunt response when asked about his fallout with Boyzone. The music manager appeared on the Two Johnnies podcast this week and will be discussing his career, including his time managing the iconic Irish boy band. He managed Boyzone from 93 until 2000, helping the group rise to international fame alongside acts including Westlife and Girls Aloud. However, his relationship with the group became strained over the years, particularly following his fallout with Ronan Keating, with whom he also managed after his departure from Boyzone. The band's history with Louis' involvement was revisited in the Sky documentary Boyzone No Matter What, which saw the four remaining members, Ronan, Keith, Shane and Mikey, discuss their experience in the group alongside Louis. The Two Johnny Shows, Johnny Smacks asking him, "You were made to look like the bad guy in the documentary." Louis then said, "Screw them, I don't want to be the good guy." The teaser also suggested that Louis had plenty to say about his time working with some of the biggest names in the music industry. He also touches on managing girl groups with the former X Factor judge, discussing his experience with Girls Aloud. In another clip, he is heard saying it's difficult to manage a girl group because they actually don't like each other. The 74-year-old is also expected to discuss his time on the X Factor, including the year that he was dropped from the judging panel. He didn't appear in 2015, but claims he was still paid his full fee despite not taking part. Full money, he said, every single penny. Louis' comments come after Boyzone's story was revisited in the documentary, which explored the band's rise to fame, internal tensions and eventual split. In October of last year, Louis hit back at how he was portrayed also in the Boyzone documentary.
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0: All flights to and from Shannon Airport are currently running on time, but the train from Limerick to Ennis is running about 10 minutes behind. There is a road closure on the R487 Kilbaha until the 9th of October, 8am until 6pm. There's also roadworks on the R465 Blackwater, Erdnacrusha, today and tomorrow between the hours of 9am and 6pm. There is also a stop-go system in place there as well. Small few delays in Shannon, small few delays in Ennis Diamond, and there does seem to be an incident on the N85 just outside Ennis Diamond by Glen Tower House. There is a good amount of delays there. If anybody has any more information on that, do let us know on 086 1800 9642 Ennis. We go Tulla Road and Lifford Road is fairly backed up at the moment. Clon Road has a small few delays, but Clare Road is pretty backed up at the moment. You've got delays on approach to the Clare Abbey roundabout, the Maid of Erin roundabout and the Chlorine roundabout as well. And Carmody Street and Cormarket Street are busy as per usual. Other than that, everything else is okay in and around the rest of the county. If you're travelling from Ennis to Ennis Diamond, it's going to take you about 35 minutes or so, and Ennis to Galway is going to take you about an hour.
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here on Clare FM, Taylor Swift in there as well with I Knew It, I Knew You. Got a great movie recommendation on the way for you. After this, it is The Thrills with One Horse Turn.

0: is the Thrills with One Horse Down here on Clare FM. Alrighty, Tuesdays is what is new to Netflix. Unabomber is a 2026 American crime drama film based on the domestic terrorist Ted Kaczynski. The film stars Russell Crowe, Jacob Tremblay and Shailene Woodley. In 1958, 16-year-old mathematics prodigy Ted enters Harvard University. While studying there, he participates in a series of psychological experiments conducted by Professor Henry Murray and Christina Morgan. During these sessions, Ted is questioned about his personal beliefs and subjected to confrontational interviews. I think this is going to be absolutely incredible, and it is now streaming on Netflix.
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0: That is Seal, A Kiss from a Rose here on Clare FM. Right, it is now time for my Irish Artist of the Week. Ro is her name, a singer-songwriter from Derry. Her influences span from Irish to American artists, and her 2022 debut album, That's When the Panic Sets In, was called an exceptionally sophisticated succession of confessional songs by the Irish Times. But she also brought out a great track called Team Player, and I chatted to her and asked her, who does she look up to when writing and performing her own music?
1: To be honest, my inspirations change weekly and monthly. And when it came to the album, when I was writing and thinking about the way that I wanted these songs to come across, it was a lot of North American influence. So Pine Grove and MJ Lenderman and Divorce, and, you know, a lot of indie bands that I really look up to now. But I always have big idols like Joni Mitchell, I think, has always been a staple for me. She's just such an amazing storyteller and guitarist, and the way that she puts across scenarios in her songs, and she is one of the best to ever do it. So I think she is always a big idol for me.
0: And your track Team Player is one of the reasons we're chatting. Tell us a little bit about the story behind the track.
1: I started writing the song a couple of years ago, actually, and it was only the past year that I sat down to finish it, and I think it's because the topic is pretty difficult to come to terms with. I wrote it for any kids that have kind of grown up as the weird kid in school, always kind of been on the outskirts of friend groups. I don't really keep in contact with anybody from school, and I guess that's a natural thing. Like, people have different interests, and you grow up and out of that. But I was never kind of the one that people naturally went to. So this song kind of came about because of that feeling of being on the outskirts and the kind of loneliness that comes from that. I'm a big fan of movies, and all of the songs on the album, I kind of envision little cinematic moments for them. But Team Player for me was very 90s, 2000s, kind of college, school. So I wanted to, lyrically, I wanted this song to be universal, and for anybody anywhere that's listening who has had that kind of experience or is having that kind of experience, to relate to it. So it's very like Mean Girls, 10 Things I Hate About You, in that kind of genre. I think the song is just really for anybody who's ever felt that kind of loneliness growing up.
2: 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Sometimes

0: That is my amazing Irish artist of the week, Ro, with her track Team Player here on Clare FM. So much more over the next couple of days of the amazing chat that I had with her. But on the way after five, we're going to see if anybody has guessed any more names in our triple threat, along with music from Gracie Abrams, some Lady Gaga and Mika on the way next.
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7: The top stories this hour: Gardaí are warning of the dangers of setting off fireworks after a rogue firework set fire to net curtains in an apartment in Shannon Town Centre. The incident happened shortly before 9 p.m. last Friday, September 25th, after fireworks were being set off in the nearby town park. Clare's ANT representative is calling for a carbon tax ceiling on petrol and diesel to be announced in Budget 2027. It's one of a number of recommendations contained in the party's pre-budget submission, which is due to be published later this week. A fallen tree is blocking road access in Meelick, as over 600 homes and businesses are without power in Clare this afternoon amid a yellow wind warning. The vast majority of these outages are seen in Cratlow, where 580 premises are without power, with the ESB estimating restoration works will be completed in the next hour. And finally, in sport, Aina Kilnamona captain Aidan McCarthy says the build-up to the TUS Senior Hurling Final will be something to enjoy. The club's second-ever decider will see them take on neighbours Kilmaley for the first time on Clare Club Hurling's biggest day. These stories in full in our main evening news at 5:45.
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0: 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The funeral mass can be viewed on the Innes Parish webcam. Messages of sympathy can be sent privately to Kennedy's funeral directors. David Rinn, Oakland's Arklow and formerly of Cluna South Innes Stymon, peacefully in his 95th year at Asgard Nursing Home, husband of the late May Ann, reposing at Sweeney's Funeral Home Arklow on Wednesday from 4:00 until 7:00. Removal on Thursday morning at 9:30 to St. Mary and Peter's Church, arriving for funeral mass at 10 o'clock. Following the mass, the funeral will return to Sweeney's Funeral Home for committal service at 11:45 with private cremation to follow. Family fares only, please. Donations, if desired, to the Ornelai Arklow. Mary Ann O'Halloran, Bogbury Lane, Innes Stymon, peacefully wife of the late Paul, reposing at Lenan's Funeral Home Innes Stymon on Wednesday from 5:00 until 7:00. Funeral service at Shannon Crematorium on Thursday at 12 noon. Richard, better known as Patrick Carley, Tola Park Shannon and late of Wexford Town, peacefully in University Hospital Limerick, husband of Teresa, reposing in McMahon's Funeral Home Shannon on Wednesday from 6:00 until 7:30. Arriving at Saints John and Paul's Church Shannon for funeral mass at 11:30 on Thursday, followed by burial afterwards in Ilana Manna Cemetery. The funeral mass can be viewed live online. Messages of sympathy can be sent to McMahon funeral directors. Michael V. Kelly, Moy Dara Quinn and late of Innes and Fox Rock, County Dublin at Breedhaven Nursing Home Mallow, husband of the late Renee. Reposing at Kennedy's Funeral Home Innes on Wednesday from 6:30 until 7:30, followed by a removal to Innes Cathedral, arriving at 8 o'clock for funeral prayers. Funeral mass on Thursday at 11:00, with cremation service afterwards in Shannon Crematorium at 1 o'clock. Family flowers only, please. Michael's ashes will be interred with his wife Renee in Dublin at a later date. The funeral mass can be viewed live on the Innes Parish webcam. Messages of sympathy can be sent privately to Kennedy's funeral directors. Michael, better known as Mickey Donlan, the Old Forge Tulla and formerly of Birmingham Road, Tuam, County Galway, peacefully at Cork University Hospital, husband of Sharon. Reposing at St. Peter and Paul's Church Tulla on Wednesday from 5:00, concluding with prayers at 7:00. Funeral mass on Thursday at 11:00 with burial afterwards on the hill. Family flowers only, please. Donations, if desired, to Brew Columbanus. House private, please. The funeral mass can be viewed on the Tulla Parish IP cam. Messages of sympathy can be sent to Kennedy's funeral directors. Adele Clune, Fecal, wife of Dermot Byrne. Reposing in a St. Mary's Church Fecal on Friday from 5:30 until 7:00. Funeral mass on Saturday at 10:30, followed by cremation service in Shannon Crematorium at 1:00. The funeral mass will be live streamed. Family flowers only, please. Donations, if desired, to Breast Cancer Ireland. Jerry Maguire, Chicago, Illinois, and formerly of Clarefield, Kilkee, peacefully at home, husband of Mary. Funeral mass will take place in Chicago, and a memorial mass will take place at a later date. Messages of sympathy can be sent to Lillis's funeral home, Kilkee. May they rest in peace. For further information on Clare FM's death notices, log on to our website, clare.fm.
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3: All flights to and from Shannon Airport do look like to be currently running on time, but the train from Limerick to Innes is running about 10 minutes behind. Road closure on the R4

0: 87 Kilbaha until the 9th of October, 8 a.m. until 6 p.m. daily. There's also roadworks on the R465 Blackwater Ardna Crusher today and tomorrow, 9 a.m. until 6 p.m. daily. Stop-go system in place there as well. There does seem to be an incident on the R462 between Cracklow and Six Mile Bridge. There is a few delays there. If anybody knows any information on that, do let us know. Ennis Diamond is looking a little bit busy. Shannon is fairly backed up in and around the Shannon Town roundabout, and a little to no delays in Kilrush. There was an incident earlier on the N85 just outside Ennis Diamond by the Glen Tower House. There is still a small few delays there, but it does look like it is clearing to Ennis. We go very busy in and around Ennis, all approaches to the Chlorine roundabout and the Clare Abbey roundabout backed up there. Clon Road is very busy. Clare Road is a little bit backed up. Carmody Street and Cormac Street are busy as per usual, and a small few delays on approach to the Maid of Erin roundabout. Other than that, everything else is okay in and around the rest of the county. If you were travelling from Ennis to Shannon, it's going to take you about 15 minutes or so, and Ennis to Limerick is going to take you about 46 minutes.
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0: is. Music from Gracie Abrams, Look at My Life, here on Clare FM. Lady Gaga in there with Poker Face. And we kicked off the Earth Music from Mika with Love Today. Alrighty, before we do head to see what you guys have said for this evening's Triple Threat, I do have a little bit of a traffic update in from Fiona.
1: Can you please advise any listeners that are travelling from Newmarket and Fergus to Six Mile Bridge on the Ballycar Road? There is a tree down just at the turn where you turn off for Ballycar Kennels. Be very careful. There are guys currently working on removing it, but it's on a bend.
0: Do be careful out there, guys, this evening. The winds are starting to pick up. So if you guys have any more info on any other trees down, electric's gone, let us know. 086 1800 964. Right, let's see what you guys have said for this evening's Triple Threat. Paul said it's Steve Carell, Kathy Hilton and Sean Ashmore. David said it is Tom Selleck and Claire Danes. Bernie said it is Michael Doherty and Salma Hayek. And another one in from a listener, they said it is Paul Rudd, Tina Fey and Sean Ashmore. Unfortunately, guys, it isn't any of those celebrities, so we are going to do it all again tomorrow for £500. This is for the lads or anybody who has gotten tickets to go see these in Slane next year. Enjoy it. This is Oasis.

0: what a tune that is going to sound absolutely incredible. It's Celine, that is Oasis with Don't Look Back in Anger here on Clare FM.
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0: Actor Stephen Graham almost quit acting after he was left unemployed for almost a year. The adolescent star has revealed his career took a turn for the worst after he filmed the 2006 soccer hooligan movie This Is England, as he didn't land another role for another 9 months. He now revealed he considered walking away from the entertainment business to work with disadvantaged kids instead. He said, after This Is England, I didn't work for 9 months and couldn't get a job. I was going to pack it in and become a youth worker. However, Stephen persevered and he landed more roles in Hollywood, including Public Enemies, Pirates of the Caribbean on Stranger Tides and London Boulevard before the end of the decade. He worked consistently ever since and is now hugely in demand following a massive success of his Netflix series Adolescence. He admits he feels grateful to have such a wonderful career and home life with his wife Hannah Walters. He said, we have a really nice house and a wonderful family, and I often find myself in moments of overwhelming gratitude because of how my life has turned out. He recently added a new trophy to his collection after picking up a Golden Globe for Best Male Actor in a Limited Series for his work on Adolescence, and he admitted that the moment didn't feel real. Asked if his Golden Globes win felt surreal, he said, yes, exceptionally surreal. It was a wonderful experience. However, the screen star insisted he doesn't act to try land awards. It's what we do, and I say it all the time, it's not a game of footy, it's not a competition what we do, it's subjective, it's art, and it means different things to different people.
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1: 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The Six Mile Bridge Town Team, with support from Clare County Council Town Centre First Team, invites residents, businesses and property owners to an information exchange clinic. Representatives from a range of council departments will be available to discuss town regeneration, vacant and derelict properties, funding opportunities, community grants, planning matters and other local issues. The meeting will take place in the Bridge Active Building on Shannon Road, Six Mile Bridge, V95N28A, on Tuesday the 29th of September from 4 to 7. All are welcome to attend. We look forward to meeting you. If you'd like to be included in the Community Diary, please call 065 682 8888 or email reception at clare.fm.

0: music from Ed Sheeran with Castle on the Hill here on Clare FM. We also had Level 42 in there with Running in the Family. Me nearly out of time for your Tuesday, but first, let's check on the latest traffic.
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0: I do want to start off with a little bit of an announcement. Bingo in Currafin Community Centre is cancelled tonight due to the bad weather. So do not go travelling on the roads a little later on. There is also a road closure on the R487 Kilbaha until the 9th of October. 8am until 6pm daily roadworks as well on the R465 Blackwater Ardnacrusha today and tomorrow. 9am until 6pm stop-go system in place there as well. Small few delays in Shannon and Ennis Diamond. Little to no delays in Kilrush to Ennis. We go very busy now in and around Ennis, especially towards the Chlorine roundabout. It's also backed up at the Beach Park roundabout as well in all directions, so do take care there. Small few delays on approach to the Clare Abbey roundabout. Carmody Street and Cormica Street are busy as per usual. The junction with Clon Road and Clare Road is a little bit backed up there as well, and do take care on the roads a little later on, because there will be some debris on the roads due to the high winds. And that is me, just about out of time for your Tuesday on the way after 6. Stephen Keogh brings you the best in American country music. From 7, Trace is on the way on the West Wind. From 9, there's 2 hours of love songs with Shay. And if you missed it, there's going to be a repeat of Morning Focus a little bit later on from 11. I'll be back with you tomorrow from 3 with all your usual bits and bobs. Do stay safe out there with the wind. Take care of yourself. And like I said, I'll chat to you tomorrow from 3. But one more track before I do love you and leave you. This is Relish with You I'm Thinking Of.

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6: This evening's top stories. Garda warning after rogue firework set fire to Shannon apartment. And in sport, McCarthy looking forward to unique build-up to TUS senior hurling final.
7: Driving through Connolly and Camellia, they have the flags up already. So yeah, we're going to have to meet him in line and have our flags up as well.
6: Good evening, I'm Dara O'Grady. Gardaí are warning of the dangers of setting off fireworks after a rogue firework set fire to net curtains in an apartment in Shannon Town Centre. The incident happened shortly before 9pm last Friday. Clare FM's Fiona Cahill reports.
8: The firework entered an open window of a second floor apartment after fireworks were being set off in the nearby town park. It set fire to net curtains, but the person inside managed to put out the fire quickly and no one was injured. Gardaí are appealing to anyone who witnessed the fireworks being set off or who has information on the incident to contact Shannon Garda Station on 061 365 900. They're warning that fireworks can be unpredictable and pose an immediate risk to people and property when set off recklessly. Fiona Cahill, Clare FM News.
6: Clare's A&T representative is calling for a carbon tax ceiling on petrol and diesel to be announced in Budget 2027. It's one of a number of recommendations contained in the party's pre-budget submission, which is due to be published later this week. The party's also calling for an end to carbon tax on home heating oil and on food production. Under EU law, Ireland is required to apply minimum levels of taxation to fuel, but Kilmurry McMahon-based A&T representative June Dillon says dynamic pricing would take the sting out of rising costs.
9: Carbon tax should be taken off petrol or diesel when it goes over, for example, 190 a litre. So that's a dynamic pricing system, and that would steady the price, and that would cost about €700 million. I'm living in West Clare, so I have to drive everywhere. Even if I want to go to the shop. I was talking to a man who owns a petrol station last week. He said that people used to come in, they pay with the debit card for maybe the first 3 weeks, and they might have to go to the credit card for the last week in the month. Now they're coming in, they're using the debit card maybe for 2 weeks, and then they're on to the credit card.
6: Meanwhile, it's claimed half of people don't expect next Tuesday's budget to improve their standards of living. These people in Clare have been outlining some of their main concerns.
10: I think carbon taxes have to be removed, and I think that's essential at this stage because we're all suffering, and especially if you go back to West Clare, we're nearly all dependent on kerosene for our home heating oil, and I think at this stage something has to be done.
11: In this budget, I think we absolutely need to see an increase in the working family payment for families who are just struggling daily. Like us as a family, we've got six in it, four kids, and it's just not enough for us to get by.
12: The cost of living has increased enormously the last couple of years, so it can be difficult to survive on your pension. The more elderly people get, the colder they feel in the winter time. But definitely it's important that people have heating in their own homes and that they can afford it.
6: A fallen tree is blocking access to a road in Meelick as almost 1,000 homes and businesses are without power in Clare amid a yellow wind warning. The vast majority of these are seen in the Ballyea area, where about 700 premises are without power. The ESB estimates restoration works will be completed before 7:30. Meanwhile, a further 200 homes are in the dark near Six Mile Bridge, with power to be restored before 7:15. Yellow wind warning, meanwhile, is due to expire at 9 p.m. tonight. The leaders of Sinn Féin are calling on the government to immediately intervene in the Garvaghy Road dispute. Mary Lou MacDonald and the North's First Minister Michelle O'Neill are in Dublin to meet with the Taoiseach and Taoiseach on the issue. It's the third day of a standoff in Portadown as residents continue to block the Orange Order from marching along the predominantly nationalist road. Sinn Féin leader Mary Lou MacDonald is calling on the North Secretary of State Chris Bryant to end the dispute.
13: People want to drag us all back to the past. The community do not want that. Do not want that. Will not put up with that. And they expect the government here in Dublin, their government, because they are Irish citizens, remember, they expect that their government intervenes and demands that the British Secretary of State stop sitting on his hands and delaying matters and intervenes now.
6: It's claimed a previous public consultation on the proposed wastewater treatment plan for Lahinch and Ennis-Tymon was borderline misleading. The West Clare MD will write to Ishgeirin calling for a new non-statutory consultation on the project, while Clare Senator Martin Conway last week called on the government to instruct the water utility to do so. Ennis-Tymon Fianna Fáil councillor Shane Talty claims the plans included in the 2025 consultation did not accurately depict Ishgeirin's preferred site for the proposed plant. He says there's no public confidence in the project as things stand.
14: Even the maps that were on display at that event didn't capture the lands that are currently under investigation and seemingly emerging as a preferred option. So I think it's at best that was disingenuous and I think borderline misleading. So I think it's, you know, if there's to be any local confidence in a proposal or a project from Irish Water, then we need full transparency along the way, I suppose. And the opportunity for that is to recommence a further phase of non-statutory public consultation.
6: Israel doesn't care whether Ireland shows up for a football match or not. That's according to Taoiseach Micheál Martin, who's defending the government's stance on the Nations League games with Israel. He says Prime Minister Benjamin Netanyahu doesn't give a toss whether the fixtures go ahead, and Ireland is more focused on other ways it can support Palestine. Micheál Martin rejected opposition criticism the government isn't doing enough.
15: Like, there's no other place in the world, actually, except in here, that people think the Irish government hasn't been strong enough. Sorry, out in the United Nations or in any other country. In any other country, particularly Arab countries and particularly Palestinian Authority, they will say, they come up to you. People form queues afterwards and say, we thank Ireland for its principled stand. That's what other countries say about Ireland.
6: A Clare teaching representative says industrial action will be escalated further if a pay agreement isn't reached. It follows an overwhelming vote in favour of industrial action by teachers' unions over claims the government failed to pay an agreed salary increase. The previous pay agreement expired at the end of June, with no talks on a new agreement having taken place since. INTO President Brendan Horan says public sector workers are being pushed to the brink of financial ruin by the cost of living crisis.
16: Pay is the most important issue of all, particularly in the middle of a cost of living crisis where government has not seen fit to control cost of living, because that's exactly where we've moved on. Our economic structure on the planet has shown that capitalism on its own and neoliberalism on its own has pushed us to the brink of financial ruin.
6: Gardaí are appealing for witnesses following the theft of two cars in Ennis. Around 9 p.m. last Friday, a silver Toyota Aqua hatchback with a 171 CE registration was taken from Mountain View on the Rothery Road. Gardaí recovered the vehicle the following day on the Gort Road. A second car of the same make was taken from a home on the Tuller Road 2 days later. Sergeant Adele Burke is appealing to anyone with information about the thefts to come forward.
17: Last Sunday, the 27th of September at 4:30 a.m, this car was parked in on Shandon, the Tuller Road, Ennis. The partial registration here was 161 CE and it was a white Toyota Aqua hatchback. Killaloe Gardaí recovered this car on Monday on the Canal Bank area of Killaloe at 9 a.m. and we're asking your listeners between Ennis and Killaloe if they witnessed anyone in the area or saw this car to contact Dennis Gardaí on 065 6848 100.
6: And finally this evening, two dogs have been returned to their owner after escaping during a break-in at a property in Ennis over the weekend. Gardaí recalled the scene of the incident at a house where a man was minding the two small dogs for a friend. The dogs escaped during the break-in and were later found by a neighbour who kept them safe until they could be reunited with their owner. County Dog Warden Frankie Coote says it was a stressful experience for the man involved.
18: And the dogs got loose. So a nice person down on the toll road found them, kept them safe. I liaised with that person and then the person who had lost them. And the Gardaí, and we got the dogs back home safe. They were two little whippet type dogs, so, and well cared for. And as I said, felt so sorry for the man who was minding them, obviously having his house broken into, number one, but then worrying about somebody else's dogs, because sometimes they're never seen again if they're stolen.
6: It's now 7 minutes to 6.
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6: Beginning with Gaelic Games, Ryan de Kilnamona captain Aidan McCarthy says the build-up to the TUS Senior Hurling Final will be something to enjoy. The club's second-ever decider will see them take on neighbours Kilmaley for the first time on Clare Club Hurling's biggest day. Both clubs arrived to the showpiece event with unbeaten records in 2026, with Ryan de Kilnamona taking down champions Aireogh to advance. 2024 All-Ireland winner McCarthy says everyone will be looking forward to a great occasion.
7: Speaking to a few lads in the dressing room there, they're still thinking, can't believe we're actually playing Kilmaley in the final. Our neighbours, only about 2 minutes down the road from us, driving through Connolly and Kilmaley, they have the flags up already, so yeah, we're going to have to meet them in line and have our flags up as well. So yeah, we'll meet them in 2 weeks' time and see how it goes.
6: Details for the final have also been confirmed. It'll have a 3:30 start at Zimmerbaum at Park Isogue on Sunday, October 11th. Meanwhile, the 2026 Clare LGFA Senior Final has been set for a 3:30 start on Sunday, October 11th. It means the game will clash directly with the TUS Senior Hurling Final for the second year running. Clare FM understands that both Fergus Rovers and Kilmurry Abrickan indicated their support for the game to be played on Saturday the 10th to avoid the clash. The intermediate final between Curraghclare and Doonbeg will take place in Kilrush on Sunday 11th at 12:30, with Curraghclare hosting their senior final 3 hours later. Clare's Abby Walsh is in the running for a 2026 Camogie All-Star Award. The joint captain of the county squad enjoyed a brilliant year as Eugene Foody's side reached back-to-back All-Ireland quarter-finals. It's the first time the Scarfagunalo club woman has been nominated for an All-Star and comes 12 months after fellow joint captain Claire Herrera was nominated. This year's winners will be announced in Croke Park on Saturday, November 21st. To soccer, where the Premier League has confirmed that Manchester City has been found guilty of all charges relating to serious breaches of financial rules. The Independent Commission has confirmed they're looking into issues over a 9-year period from 2009. It found the club arranged sham contracts to artificially inflate revenues and reduce costs. City insist they're innocent and will appeal. And to rugby, where Craig Casey and Jeremy Lockman are both set to return from Munster against the Bulls in the United Rugby Championship this weekend. The duo represented Ireland in the Nations Championship this summer and will be available to make their first club appearances of the season in the game at Thomond Park. Head coach Clayton McMillan has also been boosted by Shane Daly, Ruan Quinn, Tom Ahern and Jack Ainger returning to training.
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6: Rain beginning to clear eastwards this evening, followed by some clear spells and scattered showers, some possibly heavy and thundery overnight, with lowest temperatures of 9 to 12 degrees.
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0: 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Playing a

0: playing the biggest hit songs from Nashville every week. This is the American Country Show, and one of the biggest country stars, Luke Combs, there, and a song was born. Stephen with the Stetson here. I've got Mark Chestnut, She Was, Megan Maroney on the way. Joshua Ray Walker, a new song called Shoot Me Straight from a man who's battled back and recovered to full health after cancer. And I got Cam's Diane, I got a double play from John Pardy, and right now this is Billy Dean. Here's Let Them Be Little.
1: I

What a brilliant song that is. A song with a story, just the way I like him. On this week's American Country Show, that's Mark Chestnut and She Was. And this is the man who's battled back to full health from cancer recently. He was in Ireland a few months ago. His name is Joshua Ray Walker, and this is called Shoot Me Straight.

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great singer there called Cam, who burst onto the American country music scene about 10 years ago. She's from San Francisco and very prominent as a public speaker these days. She did her TED talk on the psychology of music, and she's a member of the Academy of Country Music. She's on the board and she's very prominent in that field as well. But a brilliant singer, and that is called Diane. Now, Thomas Rhett, here's After All the Bars Are Closed on the American Country Show. After all.

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Classic country song this week on American Country Show from Josh Turner. It was 2009. It was from the Haywire album, and that is called Why Don't We Just Dance? Stephen Keogh here. I got Drew Baldridge on the way in the next 20 minutes. She's Somebody's Daughter is a great song from the last year. And a double play from John Pardy. Two songs featuring boots, as only John Pardy can do. The Country Cowboy, he's coming up. And this is Carly Pearce now with Ashley McBride. Never Wanted to Be That Girl.

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1: 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The Six Mile Bridge Town Team, with support from Clare County Council Town Centre First Team, invites residents, businesses and property owners to an information exchange clinic. Representatives from a range of council departments will be available to discuss town regeneration, vacant and derelict properties, funding opportunities, community grants, planning matters and other local issues. The meeting will take place in the Bridge Active Building on Shannon Road, Six Mile Bridge, V95N28A, on Tuesday the 29th of September from 4 to 7. All are welcome to attend. We look forward to meeting you. If you'd like to be included in the Community Diary, please call 065 682 8888 or email reception@clare.fm. Clare
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Very powerful lyrics. She's Somebody's Daughter. That is Drew Baldridge. This is the American Country Show. Hope you're enjoying the show. We got two songs now from John Pardy. Boots Off is the new song, and he likes his cowboy boots. Does John, the country cowboy, kicking off the double play? This is Head Over Boots.

play the biggest hit songs from Nashville every week on the American Country Show. And I got more for you next week. And Priscilla Block there and My Bar. This is Miranda Lambert's Crisco from her new album. And I'll see you next time for more hot American country music.

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7: At 7 o'clock, good evening, I'm Ruth O'Connell. The Taoiseach has called for a calm and careful approach to the situation on the Gurvahi Road. Micheál Martin met with the leaders of Sinn Féin, Mary Lou MacDonald and Northern Ireland's First Minister Michelle O'Neill. The two expressed their opinion that the British Secretary of State needs to get involved to calm tensions. The Taoiseach told the Dáil from his experience politicians need to approach this sensitively.
8: I would urge extra sensitivity from everyone in positions of political or community leadership. I understand fully that feelings are very high, but this is a time for all of us to be calm and to be careful in what we say and what we do.
7: Northern Ireland First Minister Michelle O'Neill's defending her decision to join the Gurvahi Road blockade.
9: In life, the right thing is always the right thing. And I stood with that community and I will continue to stand with that community. This is the community that's under siege, that they need support. And they need our leadership and they need our guidance and they need somebody to defend their rights.
7: OpenAI says it's delaying the release of a new artificial intelligence model out of security concerns voiced by its researchers. They say GPT 6.1 Astra has been showing higher levels of deception. It comes as Donald Trump hosts tech bosses at the White House. Addressing the meeting, the US president once again played down the need for strict global rules.
10: Somebody said, oh, let's do a joint venture. Let's work together with China. But if we do that, we're going to be giving a lot of secrets that we have that they just would want to have, or anybody else.
7: The FAI is being accused of failing to protect its players. A number of opposition parties are calling on the board to resign following its handling of Ireland's game against Israel at the weekend. The FAI is due to appear before the Oireachtas Sports Committee tomorrow, where it's expected it will be grilled on the decision-making behind the fixture. Social Democrats TD Daniel Ennis was asked if players should be given the opportunity to address the committee too.
11: From the very start, we've asked our players to go out and discuss issues that it's never their place to discuss. You know, they're not politicians, they're not media and comms people, they're footballers, you know, and they've already been exposed. I wouldn't forward expose them to that. I really wouldn't. It's the FAO's job as a sporting governing body to protect our players, and they failed to do that. They've hung them out to dry.
7: A couple named as witnesses in a failed civil court rape appeal by Conor McGregor have been charged with perjury and are due in court again in November. 38-year-old Samantha O'Reilly and 39-year-old Stephen Cummins, both of Cherry Orchard Green, Ballyfermot,

0: yellow weather warning. The heaviest of the rain will be into the south, the southeast and the east.
1: And the public's being urged to remain vigilant following the capture and verification of a single Asian hornet in Cork. It was captured by a member of the public in the Ringaskiddy area last week, who quickly notified the National Biodiversity Data Centre. The sighting triggered a rapid response plan led by the National Parks and Wildlife Service. However, no further activity has been reported in the area. The Asian hornet's an invasive species and a single nest can devastate local honeybee populations. That's your news update at 4 minutes past seven.
2: And in sport, the Premier League has confirmed that Manchester City has been found guilty of all charges relating to serious breaches of financial rules. The Independent Commission has been looking into issues over a nine-year period from 2009. It's found that the club arranged sham contracts to artificially inflate revenue and to reduce costs. City insists they're innocent and will appeal against the verdict. Republic of Ireland women's boss Carla Ward is being linked with another spell at Aston Villa. The WSL club are searching for a new manager after sacking Natalie Arroyo in the wake of their winless start to the campaign. Ward's new assistant manager, Brian Sorensen, will lead Villa on an interim basis against Newcastle in the English League Cup tomorrow. Denise O'Sullivan will be sitting out Ireland's first leg of their World Cup playoff at Kazakhstan. The midfielder won't feature on the artificial pitch in Astana, but will be back for the second match in Cork. Marissa Shiva and captain Katie McCabe are suspended for the first leg. Stoke's Boston Lawl has joined up with the Republic of Ireland squad in advance of Thursday's Nations League clash with Austria. He's recently recovered from injury. Rory Grugan says playing for Armagh has been the greatest honour of his life. The 2024 All-Ireland winner has announced his retirement from intercounty football after 15 seasons. Grugan came off the bench in the final as Ciara Magini's team won the Ulster title, their first since 2008 this summer. Jack Willis has opened the door to playing rugby for Ireland. The Toulouse flanker has been out of the England setup since the 2023 World Cup and is now eligible to switch international league. Willis qualifies to play for Ireland through his grandparents, but he's unlikely to be picked without moving to one of the four Irish provinces. Craig Casey and Jeremy Lochman are both available for Munster this weekend. They take on the Blues in the United Rugby Championship. Aston Martin say that Fernando Alonso is staying with their F1 team for next season in what's going to be a record-extending 24th campaign for the driver. And Phil the Power Taylor is coming out of retirement after 8 years to make his darts comeback. The 16-time world champion, who's now 66, will return to the hockey and team up with Adrian Lewis for the Super Series International.
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4: 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Clare.

Hello, you're very welcome along to the West Wind here on Clare FM with Therese McInerney, and I do hope you're keeping well and ready for a great selection of traditional Irish music and song with me. We started off with Frankie Gavin's Perth Éireann album, The Broken Pledge, into the Oak Tree Reel. We're going to go to our first song of the evening this time, and we'll go to Cyril O'Donoghue from his Nothing But a Child album. Here he is with The Fiddle and Bow.

Filmer gá fert an son an moch ó ascré agus Eddie Kiley's own album Music from Galway Older Forcha Brida agus Claire Kevel agus rivishin Coolamer Searle O'Donoghue at Conna the Fiddle and Bo own album Nothing But a Child. An ish big tree reeligin o Michelle Mulcahy an Glorshach own album Suinus, Sean Martin wins iverdo Humours of Lissadel agus Duke of Leinster.

You're very welcome back to the programme. And that was the banjoist Teresa O'Grady with the John Carty composition Shanawak Tube Station Into the Fox in the Thatch. Time for another song this time, and we'll go to Kathleen Malone from her album My Island Home. Here is the title track.

absolutely mighty fiddle playing there from Declan Folan of Sligo. All in Good Time is the name of his solo album. Absolutely fantastic fiddle playing there. Loch Gowna into the Shaskeen Hornpipe. Just before that, we had the beautiful song My Island Home by Kathleen Malone. We're going to go to a trio this time, Dylan Carnos, Kane Sweeney and John McCartan. Here they are with a blast of reels, The Corner House, Jack Rose and The Caucus Reel.

Lovely Relaxed playing there from Brian Hughes and Dave Sheridan. However Long the Day is the name of their duet album. And that was Jimmy Nears into a curious Dennis Murphy's jig and Tumble the Tinker at the end. We'll go to Caroline Keane's concertina album. This time it's called Shine. And here's a blast of polkas, the Murrow Polka, Into the Tor Polka and Mick Duggan's.

Sally Connell Fair there from Emer Arkins from her What's Next album. And just before that, we had Caroline Keane on concertina from her album Shine with a lovely blast of polkas. We're going to go to Brendan Mulholland and Mickey McCluskey this time for The Broken Pledge into Splendid Isolation and Black Pats.

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1: This week on the Colin McGrath Breakfast Show, we've lined up some fantastic prizes thanks to Liz Dunvarna Tractor Fest. We're on week two of a brand new Secret Sound with the Shields Motor Group, and each day we'll bring you news and sports, traffic and travel, and the most fun in the morning.
0: Blowing through Clare with the timeless sound of the west wind, weeknights from 7 p.m.

You're very welcome back to the programme, and I do hope you're enjoying it so far. That was Clear the Way by John Doyle from his album Shadow and Light. We're going to go to husband and wife duet Cathleen Na Gabhán and Ciarán Ó Maoiniú from their album. Cathleen and Ciarán, here is Robert the Bruce into the Donegal Reel and the Fairy Reel.

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1: Welcome to the latest episode of Clare FM's Road Safety Initiative. 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
2: 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Now, that's not very much. 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It stands for tread wear indicator. 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And that bridge, when your tread bars wear level with that bridge, then your tyre is at 1.6 millimetres. Now, ideally, summertime, not a problem, but wintertime when we get a lot more water on the road, what I'd say to people is if you do a lot of country road driving or motorway driving, maybe consider replacing those tyres at 2 millimetres. It's not a big difference, but it will get a lot more water out from under your tyre and make your tyre more responsive and safer. If you're not sure, and this really isn't something that you do, well then, call into your local ITIA specialist, Safeway Tyres in the Market or any tyre centre, and they'll do a free tyre check and be able to tell you exactly where you stand and roughly based on your mileage how long you have left before you need to replace your tyres. Also, another thing, there is a four-season tyre available in the Irish marketplace for the last number of years. And because we're coming into autumn, winter, where we may get snow, frost, sleet on the roads, four-season tyre offers a higher level of safety than a standard summer tyre would be. It doesn't react to temperature and it gives you better grip on bad roads. That's also an option that you could look at if you want to make yourself as safe as possible.
1: That was Mike McGrath of Safeway Tyres Ennis. In the next episode, we will hear from Ardna Crusha Fianna Fáil Councillor and member of Clare County Council Road Safety Working Group, Rachel Hartigan. 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

Lovely selection of hornpipes there from New Yorker Dan Gourney on button accordion with Fly By Night into the Eclipse. We're going to go to father and son duet this time, John and James Carty, for a selection they call Lord Galway Meets Jenny. The first tune, Lord Galway's Lamentation, was given to John by his friend Harper Cathy D'Angelo from Philadelphia. And then, of course, Jenny's Welcome to Charlie is one of the great fiddle tunes, and they got this particular setting of it from Andy Davey. It's a really interesting version of Jenny's Welcome to Charlie. So here's John and James, both on the fiddles, and Shane McGowan on guitar.

two great selections from the Wavy Bow collection by father and son John and James Carty. They started off on the fiddles with Lord Galway Meets Jenny, and then John switched over to the banjo for the Hearty Boys set, the Hearty Boys of Ballymote into Barney Conlon's Jig. And they were also joined by John's brother James Senior on flute for that set, as well as Brian McGrath on piano and Michael McCaig on the bouzouki. We're going to go now to the great group Fisher Street from their Out in the Night album. Here they are with Sandy Grant's Taylor's Thimble, Happy to Meet and Sorry to Part.

Tea the Beggin' and Alice's Real, a composition there of Frankie Gavin, and that comes from Kevin Crawford's In Good Company album, where he was in good company with Frankie Gavin on the fiddle. We're going to go to the Gardaise album this time by Eleanor Shanley, John McCartan, Dave Sheridan and Padraic McGovern. We're going to go to a song first, Handsome Pollio by Eleanor Shanley, and then we'll get a blast of tunes from them after that.

the mighty group Gardaí's there with the sunny hills of Beara into the Castle Blaney Piper. Lovely Ed Reavy composition there at the end. And before that, we'd Eleanor Shanley with Handsome Polly O from the same Gardaí's album. We're going to keep going with the groups this time and go to Colm Gannon, Jesse Smith and John Blake's album, The Ute with the Crooked Horn. Here they are with The Reels, the London Lassies into the Burnt Cabbage.

Coulter and that's click on Clorin Solid 3's Mac and Ernie August Coolamer Deirdre Milan on Piano and Son on album Either Dove August Bon Le Malcolm's New Fiddle The Banks of the Newfoundland August Flying High and Ish a Beg Auron a Gwyn o El Marie O'Dwyer on album Reimagine Shot A on Tower on Feet of a Dancer.

started off there with the great song Feet of a Dancer by Elle-Marie O'Dwyer from her album Reimagined. After that, we went into a hornpipe, into reels from the Kane sisters, Liz and Yvonne, from their In Memory of Paddy Fahey album. They started off with the hornpipe Queen of the West, went into Stars and Stripes, which is a Brendan Mulhare composition, and then they finished off with Maura Connolly's At the End. And you could probably hear there they were joined by dancer Nathan Palatsky there in that particular recording. It's always lovely to hear the dancing in the CDs as well, really adds a lovely touch. We're going to go to husband and wife duo this time, Edel Fox and Neil Byrne, from their Sunnybanks album. Here they are with the humours of Lissadel, Give the Lady Her Fourpence, and the Sunnybanks.

You're very welcome back to the West Wind here on Clare FM with Therese McInerney. And we just heard Michael Rooney there with his own composition on Crithra from the Tubber on Hjol album that he has with his wife, June McCormack. We're going to go to Johnny Og Connolly this time on the Melodian. Shalchera Auron Shanos as Connemara Costa Mar Firth Potha Mor Fati Shive Ni Vronala Kailachanargid Agus Whiskey O Roudledum Roe.

Mighty Jigs there from Johnny O'Connelly on the Melodian from his album Fear Inish Fear Chon. And I'm afraid that's all we have time for on tonight's programme. Thank you so much for tuning in. I'm going to leave you with a blast of tunes from the album by the Taobh na Mara Chéile Band. Here they are with Down the Broom, Matt Peoples and Come West Along the Road. Until next time, from me, Therese McInerney, Slán go fóill.

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2: At 9 o'clock, good evening, I'm Ruth O'Connell. The Irish government needs to pressure the UK to cancel the Orange Order parade in Portadown. That's according to the Northern Irish First Minister, Michelle O'Neill, who this evening met with the Taoiseach an Tánaiste about the standoff on the Garvaghy Road. The Orange Order in Portadown says they are ready to march down the largely nationalist road as soon as police can facilitate it. The Sinn Féin Vice President says Micheál Martin needs to put the issue directly to the British Prime Minister.
3: This is a community that feels under siege. This is a community that feels fear, intimidation, sectarianism on a day-to-day basis for the last 5 days. This needs to stop for this community, and we need to see an urgent intervention. The best intervention that this parade has taken off the table. The Secretary of State has those powers, and we have asked the Taoiseach and the Tánaiste to intervene, to put it directly to the British Prime Minister.
2: The Climate Change Advisory Council says better preparation is needed as Ireland is increasingly moving between weather extremes from severe flooding to exceptional heat. The state's climate watchdog says the country's climate resilience planning and preparation does not match the potential risks. It's calling for a fundamental shift from reactive to proactive responses backed by long-term planning and government investment. Caroline O'Doherty, climate and science correspondent with the Irish Times, says leaders need to sit down and plan for a full range of weather extremes.
4: You know, and given the very hard, very difficult summer that we had, very lovely for some people, very difficult for those who rely on the weather, particularly farming, and that followed a very, very difficult winter with lots of floods and rain. So what the Climate Change Advisory Council is kind of saying is, whether it's an El Nino or not, we are having really severe extreme weather and we're getting more of it.
2: Meanwhile, Wexford and Wicklow are under a status yellow rain warning from now until 4 a.m. tomorrow. Met Erin's warning of localised flooding and difficult travelling conditions. Meanwhile, the status yellow wind alerts that were in place for other parts of the country have ended. Alan O'Reilly of Carlow Weather says people have been impacted by today's weather warnings.
5: We have seen a number of reports now of trampolines and some small trees down. Unfortunately, the summer furniture has been left out in some areas and it has been blown about by the wind. There's also a good number of power outages with approaching 20,000 customers impacted from power outages, with the number still increasing at present.
2: A communications programme which helps parents in prison keep in contact with their children says it's facing closure due to a lack of funding. Reach Out has helped 115 prisoners in Shelton Abbey, the Dorcas Centre in Mountjoy and the Progression Unit to date at a total cost of €168,000. It's now looking for further funding. Dr Dara Bradshaw from the University of Limerick helped to carry out an independent evaluation of the programme. He describes how one mother felt about the programme.
6: She described learning to forget where you are and what's going on and just be present and be there for them. And these reports and examples are not evidence that every participant changed in the same way. The meaningful progress differs considerably between families, and for a parent with regular contact, it could mean a better 6-minute phone call. For a parent without current access, it could mean reflecting on the child's needs, preparing them for that future contact.
2: The public is being urged to remain vigilant following the capture and verification of a single Asian hornet in Cork. It was captured by a member of the public in the Ringaskiddy area last week, who quickly notified the National Biodiversity Data Centre. The sighting triggered a rapid response plan led by the National Parks and Wildlife Service. However, no further activities been reported in the area. The Asian hornet is an invasive species, and a single nest can devastate local honeybee populations. And that's your news update at 9:04.
7: And in sport, Manchester City have been found guilty of all charges related to serious breaches of Premier League financial rules by an independent commission. Between 2009 and 2018, the club were found to have arranged

0: feels the whole organisation needs to change at the province. He slammed senior officials at Thomond Park, claiming that the players weren't being looked after at times. The back row forward added that he was hurt that Munster didn't want to extend his contract after the 2023 World Cup.
1: You know, I knew from day one that I was a squad number there, and that's just business, and that's the way sport is. It's not rugby, it's sport. You know, you're a number, and that's the way you always have to think of it. But I suppose I had that little bit more of an emotional connection to the whole thing, and having been there since, you know, my late teens, you know, I thought I deserved a little bit better than that.
0: Rory Grugan says playing for Armagh has been the greatest honour of his life. The 2024 All-Ireland winner has announced his retirement from intercounty football after 15 seasons. And Irish duo Josh Rock and Willie O'Connor have both been knocked out of the World Grand Prix darts. O'Connor missed a bullseye for the match as he was edged out 2-1 by Ryan Searle, while Antrim's Rock was a shock loss in the end in the first round. He lost out against Neil Zonvelt, and he's been knocked out of the tournament in Leicester. That's your news in sport. I'm Will O'Callaghan. It's now 6.
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3: 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With Shay Searce playing another hour of the

They came out of San Francisco, oh yes, the city by the bay. And back in 1987, that was a massive number one hit single. Grace Slick, Mickey Thomas on lead vocals, Starship, and Nothing's Gonna Stop Us Now. Written by the amazing Albert Hammond, along with Diane Warren. Well, a very good Tuesday night. Nothing's going to stop us. We're going to go full tilt from now on till 11. The only thing, we're going to put the brakes on, and musically, we're going to take it nice and gently over the next 2 hours. It's what we do each and every night here on Clare FM. This is where love songs live. Welcome to the Love Zone, and Shay Searson to keep you company for the next couple of hours. Dear

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I just had to. I couldn't resist. It's raining again. Oh no. 1982, the wonderful Supertramp. Sting before that, the original version, Fields of Gold. And from back in 1980, Mike Berry and the Sunshine of Your Smile. Right then, Tuesday, another day behind us. One more day to go for the month of September. Hard to believe it. Tomorrow, the last day of the month, and Thursday, of course, the 1st of October. So let me give you something to kind of distract you from the fact that we're flying through 2026. Here's the first of our teasers, the first of our Tuesday night teasers. We want to know which group were the only ones to have three Christmas number one hit singles in the 1990s. So that will get you thinking. Which group were the only ones to have three Christmas number one hit singles during the decade, the 1990s? Have a think. We'll let you know the answer in about 10 or 15 minutes.

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1: 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The Six Mile Bridge Town Team, with support from Clare County Council Town Centre First Team, invites residents, businesses and property owners to an information exchange clinic. Representatives from a range of council departments will be available to discuss town regeneration, vacant and derelict properties, funding opportunities, community grants, planning matters and other local issues. The meeting will take place in the Bridge Active Building on Shannon Road, Six Mile Bridge, V95N28A, on Tuesday the 29th of September from 4 to 7. All are welcome to attend. We look forward to meeting you. If you'd like to be included in the Community Diary, please call 065 682 8888 or email reception at clare.fm.

Before You Even Ask, it was called Prisoner of Cell Block H, and it was incredibly badly made and became a cult television show, especially among students back in the kind of late 80s, I would have said. Lynn Hamilton, the theme song on the inside, and the amazing Whitney Houston, no explanation needed there, Saving All My Love For You. Well, I don't save it. I share it. We share the love every night here on The Love Zone. It does exactly what it says on the tin. So the trivia question, the first one on this Tuesday, which group were the only ones to have three Christmas number ones in the 1990s? Hard enough to have three number ones in any decade, but three Christmas number ones? Incredible. And the amazing thing, I remember one, but I have no recollection of the other two. Anyway, maybe that says more about me. And when you find out who it is, you might understand. You might. Birthdays today, if you're celebrating a birthday, first and foremost, happy birthday. Day 29 of September, the penultimate day of the month. The killer, Jerry Lee Lewis. Oh, the original wild man of rock and roll. He was born on this day, 1935. I think he was married 8 times, and once to his 13-year-old cousin. They did things differently back in the day, they certainly did, but passed away just 4 years ago, 2022. Saw him once, and he was incredible, and he wasn't a young man at the time. The energy that he had on stage was just, oh, it was infectious. The man who has given us some amazing television themes, Mike Post, he's 82 today. We'll have one of his famous TV themes a little later on. Born on this day, 1944. Bryant Gumbel, a news anchor in the US. He was born on this day, 1948. And music that he has a mention on. He got a mention, he certainly did, in an Anne Murray song. We'll give that a spin in just a few moments. And also born on this day, Double Trouble, the twins Luke and Matt Goss. They were born on this day, 1968, which makes them 58 today. Getting that kind of the wrong way around. Born this day, 1968, 58 today. So, Mike Post, the man who has given us some amazing television themes, Rockford Files, The A-Team, Hill Street Blues, and this was one that made it to the top of the US of A charts. Joey Scarberry from The Greatest American Hero, and Believe It or Not.

Well, the amazing thing is it came out back in the mid-1980s, still relevant today. And scarily, it's still relevant today. But anyway, we sure could use a little good news today. There's Anne Murray and Bryant Gumbel. Got a mention, an honorary mention on that, or in that song. And he is 78 today, the US news anchor. And before that, Joey Scarberry, written by Mike Post on his birthday, 82 today. And believe it or not, well, believe it or not, the group that had three number one singles at Christmas in the 1990s were the Spice Girls. Yes, the Spice Girls. To Become One in 1996, Too Much 1997, and Goodbye 1998. Too Much and Goodbye, I have no idea. Can't remember them. Not even going to try, but I will give To Become One a spin. Won't squeeze it in before 10. Try to get it just after. But yeah, there you go. The Spice Girls, the only group that had three number one hit singles in the 1990s. Before that, it was the Beatles. Beatles had three number ones at Christmas back in the 60s. They certainly did. Between them, they're the only two that have achieved that accolade. Right, three in a row. We will be featuring a group that were formed way back in 1970. And they, well, have been kind of there or thereabouts down through the years until they eventually split. They've given us a few memorable hits, and they were fronted by Brian Ferry. We're talking about Roxy Music, and three from Roxy Music, especially for Jonathan, who got in touch with me. It must be at least two, if not 3 weeks ago. And he had suggested Roxy Music for the first of our Legends Week. Didn't get to it then, but we kind of compromised. And three on the way, just at the other side of 10. Right here on this Tuesday night, they're coming at you. They certainly are.

Tiny Dancer, such a wonderful song it really is. Elton John and Bernie Taupin at their finest. Before that, The Cascades, back to 1965, Listen to the Rhythm of the Falling Rain. Yes, we've heard that rhythm quite consistently through today. Not out of the woods yet, but tomorrow, looking better, looking a bit brighter. There might be the odd shower, but in general, looking better, thank God. First hour done and dusted. Three from Roxy Music on the way for Jonathan, and much more as well as we take you through this late night Tuesday. And to finish out this hour, we've got music on the way from Rascal Flatts.

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0: This is Clare FM News. At 10 o'clock, good evening, I'm Ruth O'Connell. The Taoiseach has backed calls for independent international mediation to end the standoff at the Garvaghy Road. Micheál Martin appealed for calm from politicians on both sides of the divide. Earlier he met Northern Ireland's First Minister Michelle O'Neill, and his spokesperson said he was open to meeting the Deputy First Minister Emma Little-Pengelly. Micheál Martin said independent external voices may find a way through the situation.
2: I also support the idea that we might look at an international figure, independent international figure, to play a role in supporting and encouraging mediation and negotiation. I think overall we need to acknowledge that the bottom line is we've made significant progress over many years in furthering reconciliation under the Good Friday Agreement, and a return to the divisions of the past is simply unthinkable.
0: Donald Trump says tech executives have signed what he calls a morally binding document on AI. The US president, who has been meeting with them at the White House, says it's a form of protection. There have been questions around the safety of the technology, with some in the industry urging to slow the pace of development. Mr. Trump was asked why there was no need for guardrails.
3: And we had a great meeting today, every one of them. We had a great, really a great, great meeting. It was something very, very special. They love our country and they love the world, and they came together and they did something that few people really, it's almost like a constitution in a way.
0: Data centres could be causing a greater reliance on expensive fossil fuels, resulting in higher household energy bills. A recent Friends of the Earth report finds that due to increasing grid demand caused by data centres, more expensive energy, such as gas, is needed to meet requirements. People Before Profit TD Paul Murphy put the report to the Commission for Regulation of Utilities during an Oireachtas AI committee meeting this morning. CRU Commissioner Jim Gannon said he wasn't aware of the report, but it's true, less efficient energy sources are used at peak times.
4: In periods of high demand, we do tend to seek the less efficient generators. They start coming into the merit order because we need them there. It is also the case that the economic signal being sent retains them. It is possible that without some of the demand that we're seeing, and we are seeing increases in demand, not just from data centres, they are the largest demand over the last period of time. But with decarbonisation, with electric heating, with electric vehicles, and with changes and challenges there, that we will need those units.
0: Gardaí are appealing for help in tracing a missing 16-year-old boy from Ratoath in County Meath. Jake Conroy's been missing since Friday. He's 5'7" in height, of slim build, with brown hair and blue eyes, and has an earring in his left ear. He was last seen wearing all black. Gardaí say they're concerned for Jake's well-being and are asking anyone with information on his whereabouts to contact Ashburn Garda Station. Wexford and Wicklow are under a status yellow rain warning until 4 a.m. tomorrow. Met Éireann's warning of localised flooding and difficult travelling conditions. Meanwhile, the status yellow wind alerts that were in place for other parts of the country have ended. More than half of three-month-old babies are breastfed. That's an increase of 16.1% over the last decade. This progress is aided by breastfeeding initiatives by the HSE. Ahead of HSE National Breastfeeding Week, Laura McHugh, HSE National Breastfeeding Coordinator, highlights the support available.
5: Every mother has questions around feeding, and attend a class. 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Also, it's a good tip to go to a breastfeeding support group when you're pregnant, so you get to meet the public health nurses and the midwives and other mothers in your community, and you get to, I suppose, connect and prepare for what it's like after your baby's born.
0: That's your news update at 10:04.
6: And in sport, Manchester City have been found guilty of all charges related to serious breaches of Premier League financial rules by an independent commission. Between 2009 and 2018, the club were found to have arranged sham contracts with a number of its commercial partners to artificially inflate its revenues, among other issues. City insists, though, that they're innocent and they will be appealing against the verdict. Republic of Ireland goalkeeper Gavin Bazunu has trained with the rest of his teammates ahead of Thursday's Nations League match with Austria. Bazunu opted out of the squad for last weekend's win against Israel, and he'll also sit out Sunday's second match against the same opposition in Serbia. Stoke's Boston Lowell has trained with the rest of the group at the Aviva Stadium as well, after being included earlier today. The Republic of Ireland's under-21s have kept alive their hopes of qualifying for the European Championships. They've picked up a 4-3 win against Kazakhstan at Turners Cross, with Tom Lonergan getting the winner late on.

0: The 2024 All-Ireland winner has announced his retirement from intercounty football after 15 seasons. And Irish duo Josh Rock and Willie O'Connor have both been knocked out of the World Grand Prix darts. O'Connor missed a bullseye for the match as he was edged out 2-1 by Ryan Searle, while Antrim's Rock was a shock loss in the end in the first round. He lost out against Neil Zonvelt and he's been knocked out of the tournament in Leicester.
1: Has been informed of the following deaths. Gerard Keogh, 126, Forest Hills, Rathcoole, County Dublin, and late of Moyasta, peacefully at home, husband of Breda. Funeral Mass on Wednesday in the Church of the Holy Family, Rathcoole at 12 o'clock, with burial afterwards in Newcastle Cemetery. Family Flowers Only Please, donations if desired to the Irish Cancer Society. Maurice Walsh, College Green Innocent, formerly of Sheepwalk, Fermoy, County Cork, peacefully at Milford Care Centre, husband of Mary. Arriving at Innes Cathedral on Wednesday for funeral mass at 11, followed by cremation service in Shannon Crematorium at 1. Family Flowers Only Please, donations if desired to Milford Care Centre. House private please, the funeral mass can be viewed on the Innes Parish webcam. Messages of sympathy can be sent privately to Kennedy's funeral directors. David Rinn, Oakland's Arklow and formerly of Cluna South Innes-Stymon, peacefully in his 95th year at Asgard Nursing Home, husband of the late May Ann, reposing at Sweeney's Funeral Home Arklow on Wednesday from 4 until 7. Removal on Thursday morning at 9:30 to St Mary and Peter's Church, arriving for funeral mass at 10 o'clock. Following the mass, the funeral will return to Sweeney's Funeral Home for committal service at 11:45 with private cremation to follow. Family Flowers Only Please, donations if desired to the Ornelai Arklow. Mary Ann O'Halloran, Bogbury Lane, Innes-Stymon, peacefully wife of the late Paul, reposing at Lenan's Funeral Home Innes-Stymon on Wednesday from 5 until 7. Funeral service at Shannon Crematorium on Thursday at 12 noon. Richard, better known as Patrick Carley, Toller Park Shannon and late of Wexford Town, peacefully in University Hospital Limerick, husband of Teresa, reposing in McMahon's Funeral Home Shannon on Wednesday from 6 until 7:30. Arriving at St. John and Paul's Church Shannon for funeral mass at 11:30 on Thursday, followed by burial afterwards in Ilana Manna Cemetery. The funeral mass can be viewed live online. Messages of sympathy can be sent to McMahon funeral directors. Michael V. Kelly, Moy Dara Quinn and late of Innes and Fox Rock, County Dublin, at Breedhaven Nursing Home Mallow, husband of the late Renee, reposing at Kennedy's Funeral Home Innes on Wednesday from 6:30 until 7:30, followed by a removal to Innes Cathedral, arriving at 8 o'clock for funeral prayers. Funeral mass on Thursday at 11, with cremation service afterwards in Shannon Crematorium at 1 o'clock. Family Flowers Only Please, Michael's ashes will be interred with his wife Renee in Dublin at a later date. The funeral mass can be viewed live on the Innes Parish webcam. Messages of sympathy can be sent privately to Kennedy's funeral directors. Michael, better known as Mickey Donlan, the Old Forge Tulla and formerly of Birmingham Road, Tuam, County Galway, peacefully at Cork University Hospital, husband of Sharon, reposing at St. Peter and Paul's Church Tulla on Wednesday from 5, concluding with prayers at 7. Funeral mass on Thursday at 11 with burial afterwards on the hill. Family Flowers Only Please, donations if desired to Brew Columbanus. House private please, the funeral mass can be viewed on the Tulla Parish IP cam. Messages of sympathy can be sent to Kennedy's funeral directors. Adele Clune, Fecal, wife of Dermot Byrne, reposing in a St. Mary's Church Fecal on Friday from 5:30 until 7. Funeral mass on Saturday at 10:30, followed by cremation service in Shannon Crematorium at 1. The funeral mass will be live streamed. Family Flowers Only Please, donations if desired to Breast Cancer Ireland. Jerry Maguire, Chicago, Illinois, and formerly of Clarefield, Kilkee, peacefully at home, husband of Mary. Funeral mass will take place in Chicago, and a memorial mass will take place at a later date. Messages of sympathy can be sent to Lillis's funeral home, Kilkee. May they rest in peace. For further information on Clare FM's death notices, log on to our website, clare.fm.
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3: 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With Shay Searcy. Playing another hour of the

Christmas number one, 1996. There they are, the Spice Girls, and Two Become One. That was the answer, or part of the answer, to the first trivia question earlier, just on the last hour. Another question on the way, but we're not going to give it until after our three of the best. Especially for Jonathan, regular listener, and a man who regularly will make suggestions. And this, I would have to say, one of your finer ones. Three requested from Brian Ferry's Roxy Music.

Tuesday night, three of the best Roxy music, and we managed to play three without including any of my favourites, just to kind of prove that I have little or no influence when it comes to our three of the best. If I was picking them, it would have been Jealous Guy, Love Is the Drug, and Let's Stick Together. But anyway, there you go, three crackers, nevertheless, 1980, oh yeah. Before that, 1979, Dance Away the Heartache, Dance Away the Pain. And starting us off, 1982, title track to their final album, Avalon. Suggestions welcome. So if you want to suggest three of the best, don't do nothing about it, because if you do, I'll never play your favourite songs. Get in touch and I'll sort you out, okay? If you're a Rod Stewart fan, we've got good news. He's coming back to Dublin. Details on the way next.

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1: Coming up tomorrow, the ESRI warns that Irish households have yet to feel the full impact of recent energy price rises, with higher food prices expected in the coming months. Author, broadcaster and great-great-great-grandniece of the poet William Wordsworth, Sandra Lefroy, is our guest for In Profile, and Tommy Corbett will discuss Budget 2027 during our financial advice slot.

If you're a Rod Stewart fan, April 23rd next year, 2027. That's the date to stick in the diary. Might do another one, you never know. But for now, Friday, the 23rd of April, 3 Arena in Dublin. Glad to say that it's an indoor concert. Went to see him in Kilmainham Hospital in May last year, and it rained from the start to the end. Got soaked to the skin, but he was fantastic. So there you go. Rod and the First Cut, and Celine Dion to finish there. And that one from back in the 90s. And Just Walk Away. Just Walk Away. Right then, the second of our teasers. Here we go. Have a listen to this. Horripilation. Horripilation. Horripilation. H-O-R-I-P-I-L-A-T-I-O-N. Horripilation is the medical term for what? Not as tough as you might imagine. So horripilation is the medical term for what?

Okay, be careful out there. Remember that at the end of the kind of daily discussion that they'd have in the police precinct. Hill Street Blues. The memories. Mike Post, that was his composition. One of his many television TV themes. Mike Post, 82 today. And Lionel Richie before that, from back in 1986, from the Dancing on the Ceiling album, Ballerina Girl. Poor old Lionel, not in the best of health recently. We certainly send our love and best wishes. He's an absolute legend. So, horripilation is the medical term for what? Hopefully I'm pronouncing it correct. Horripilation. So, what do you think it might be? 70 years ago, think about it. RCA Victor, the record label, they had received almost 900,000 advance orders on this day for this particular song, which was due to be released. It came from the legend, Elvis. Here it is, Love Me Tender.

Stay, my love. Well, I'd love you to stay, but unfortunately, time and tide wait for no man. We have come to the end of Tuesday night here on The Love Zone on Clare FM. And music by Una Healy and Elvis Presley. That song from 70 years ago, 1956. Amazing to think advance orders, almost 900,000 in advance orders for a man who back then was, well, just beginning a career that would make him arguably the most famous man on the planet. I think he still is. And that's the one thing I've always kind of said. Today's kind of kids, for want of a better term, they mightn't like him, but they certainly know who he is. I think everybody knows who Elvis is. Anyway, right, that is it. Time for me to pack the bag and go. Before I do, horripilation is the medical term for goosebumps. Goosebumps. Do you ever get goosebumps? I think we all do. But goosebumps, horripilation. So if you're suffering from horripilation, don't worry about it. Tis only goosebumps. Nothing to worry about at all. Tomorrow night, we'll do it again, the midweek edition, back here just after nine, after the West Wind. Hopefully you can join me, and it'll be the last show for the month of September. So make sure you tune in. Until then, keep it here. Morning Focus on the way, just at the other side of 11. Thank you for listening.

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2: At 11 o'clock, good evening, I'm Ruth O'Connell. The Garvahy Road Residents Coalition have launched a fresh legal bid to stop the Drumcree parade. They argue the parade's commission misinterpreted police advice on the risk of disorder. Protesters continue to block the mainly nationalist area of Portadown while Orange men wait at Drumcree Church for permission to march. The Court of Appeal will hear the residents' case on Friday with calls for an international mediator. Meanwhile, the Taoiseach has backed calls for independent international mediation to end the standoff. Micheál Martin appealed for calm from politicians on both sides of the divide. Earlier he met Northern Ireland's First Minister Michelle O'Neill, and his spokesperson said he was open to meeting the Deputy First Minister Emma Little-Pengelly. Micheál Martin said independent external voices may find a way through the situation.
3: I also support the idea that we might look at an international figure, independent international figure, to play a role in supporting and encouraging mediation and negotiation. I think overall we need to acknowledge that the bottom line is we've made significant progress over many years in furthering reconciliation under the Good Friday Agreement, and a return to the divisions of the past is simply unthinkable.
2: Donald Trump says tech executives have signed what he calls a morally binding document on AI. The US president, who's been meeting with them at the White House, says it's a form of protection. There have been questions around the safety of the technology, with some in the industry urging to slow the pace of development. Mr. Trump was asked why there was no need for guardrails.
4: And we had a great meeting today, every one of them. We had a great, really a great, great meeting. It was something very, very special. They love our country and they love the world, and they came together and they did something that few people really, it's almost like a constitution in a way.
2: Gardaí are appealing for help in tracing a 16-year-old boy missing from Atoth in County Meath. Jake Conroy's been missing since Friday. He's 5'7" in height, of slim build, with brown hair and brown eyes, and has an earring in his left ear. He was last seen wearing all black. Gardaí say they're concerned for Jake's well-being and are asking anyone with information to contact Ashburn Garda Station. Online shoppers are facing €5 in additional charges for every item bought from outside the EU from later this year. The €2 union handling fee will add to the already introduced €3 customs duty from November 1st. The charges will either be paid at checkout or upon delivery, depending on what website the item is bought from. It will affect items purchased from outside the EU, including the UK, and is aimed at covering increased costs facing customs authorities due to rising levels of e-commerce. A communications programme which helps parents to, in prison, keep in contact with their children says it's facing closure due to a lack of funding. Reach Out has helped 115 prisoners in Shelton Abbey, the Doka Centre in Mountjoy and the Progression Unit to date, at a total cost of €168,000. It's now looking for further funding. And Meta CEO Mark Zuckerberg has donated €150,000 to 3GAA clubs near his new home in Waterford. In August, the billionaire purchased Strangcalley Castle in Knockanore alongside his wife Priscilla Chan. In his statement, Mark said he was proud to support his soon-to-be local GAA clubs of Shamrocks, Lismore and Tallow. Secretary of Lismore GAA Eimear Barry says she couldn't believe it when she received the news.
5: It's absolutely fantastic. I mean, you couldn't kind of dream this if you tried. Initially, when I got an email from his legal representatives here in Ireland, I was kind of looking at it going, is this for real? And then I recognised the name of the firm and I was there, okay, right. So I just replied. And next thing I got a call to set up a meeting with his agent, who happened to be coming to Ireland at the time.
2: That's your news update at 4 minutes past 11.
6: And in sport, Manchester City have been found guilty of all charges related to serious breaches of Premier League financial rules by an independent commission. Between 2009 and 2018, the club were found to have arranged sham contracts with a number of its commercial partners to artificially inflate its revenues, among other issues. City insists, though, that they're innocent and they will be appealing against the verdict. Republic of Ireland goalkeeper Gavin Bazunu has trained with the rest of his teammates ahead of Thursday's Nations League match with Austria. Bazunu opted out of the squad for last weekend's win against Israel, and he'll also sit out Sunday's second match against the same opposition in Serbia. Stoke's Boston Lowell has trained with the rest of the group at the Aviva Stadium as well, after being included earlier today. The Republic of Ireland's under-21s have kept alive their hopes of qualifying for the European Championships. They've picked up a 4-3 win against Kazakhstan at Turner's Cross, with Tom Lonergan getting the winner laid on from the penalty spot. Former Munster rugby captain Peter O'Mahony feels the whole organisation needs to change at the province. He slammed senior officials at Thomond Park, claiming that the players weren't being looked after at times. The back row forward added that he was hurt that Munster didn't want to extend his contract after the 2023 World Cup.
7: You know, I knew from day one that I was a squad number there, and that's just business, and that's the way sport is. It's not rugby, it's sport. You know, you're a number, and that's the way you always have to think of it. But I suppose I had that little bit more of an emotional connection to the whole thing, and having been there since, you know, my late teens, I thought I deserved a little bit better than that.
6: Rory Grugan says playing for Armagh has been the greatest honour of his life. The 2024

0: the Taoiseach has promised a range of measures to ease pressure on families. You would have heard him stating that on Morning Focus yesterday. Of course, he was speaking at the annual De Valera commemoration in Clare. And Clare FM's Ava Brennan took to the streets of Ennis to hear local people's views on the upcoming budget.
1: And just the reduction in the fuel costs.
2: I know it wouldn't happen, but there needs to be a reduction in VAT or a complete removal of VAT for people who are in situations in this county in particular where defective blocks are an issue, and a VAT reduction would be massively, massively needed for those people. And fuel costs, I think it needs to be a case now that the government remove any green measures that they've put in place, such as the carbon taxes. I mean, when we were all in school, we were all told the carbon was a good thing, and now they're taxing that good thing. So I think carbon taxes have to be removed, and I think that's essential at this stage because we're all suffering, and especially if you go back to West Clare, we're nearly all dependent on kerosene for our home heating oil, and I think at this stage something has to be done, and the green agenda has to be cut back and let us live normally.
3: In this budget, I think we absolutely need to see an increase in the working family payment for families who are just struggling daily. Like us as a family, we've got six in it, four kids, and it's just not enough for us to get by. And also the fuel, that needs to be increased as well, because like what they're given at the moment doesn't even cover the price of a bag of coal.
4: I'd like to see the cost of fuel capped. It's a big imposition at the moment now, the cost of diesel and petrol and heating oil and things like that. So I think they should definitely look at that. Well, I'm a pensioner myself now, so hopefully that'll affect me, because the cost of living has increased enormously the last couple of years. So it can be difficult to survive on your pension. The more elderly people get, the colder they feel in the winter time. But definitely it's important that people have heating in their own homes and that they can afford it, and not to the detriment of other lifestyle choices.
5: Like everyone else, I want something to done about fuel prices. I'd like to see something about, there's a 9% drop in employment for graduates, and that's under the radar at the moment, that issue. I'd like some keep an eye on innovation with regards to employment or some encouragement for employment. Very much look at my age, I certainly want improvement in pensions, because there's a gap between cost of living nowadays, like the cost of living rising, pension rates, so there's a dire need for that.
6: Social welfare needs more money. Fuel, electricity needs to be looked into as well. Well, I'd say they're saying 5 and 10 euro, that should nearly be 20 a week. Like.
0: So there you go, a range of views from some of the people of Clare speaking with Ava. For more on this, and indeed we'd love to hear from you, what are your priorities for Budget 2027? What would you like to see the government do that would make the most meaningful, biggest difference to your life? Let us know. 086 1800 964 is the text and WhatsApp number, or you can call us on 0818 400 964. For more on this, we're joined now by June Dillon, the Clare Aintu representative. June, a very good morning to you.
7: Hello, how are you, Ellen?
0: Very well. Thanks very much for joining us. Look, you heard a range of asks, or maybe hopes from people there as to what they'll see, like to see in next week's budget. Obviously, the most prominent one there, I guess, is addressing fuel, increase the fuel allowance to address fuel costs. There was someone looking for the removal of VAT, and particularly for those dealing with defective blocks, increasing the work and family payment, increasing social welfare. I mean, the government says it's going to focus on the cost of living, but has warned it cannot insulate everyone from global price rises. How do you think they'll go about tackling this? Do you think they're doing enough to protect households? Can they do more?
7: Okay, so I suppose we want to get rid of budgetary overspend. So we want spending, but we want to get rid of waste and budgetary overspend. And that's probably why, even though IFAC, the Irish Fiscal Advisory Council, has stated that Ireland, the government, has exceeded its annual spending target by an average 5.1 billion euro in the last 3 years, that a lot of it, while like due to inflation, that a lot of it was due to bad planning, poor expenditure management, poor oversight. So what they said is, year after year, the government are making the same mistakes but expecting different results. So, and they're spending a lot of the overrun, the government, on current spending rather than capital spending. And I suppose Aintu would like to adhere to limit core spending growth of 5% each year, in line with the estimated trend growth rate of the Irish economy.
0: Sorry to cut across, if they, both IFAC and Aintu, believe the government are making the same mistakes year on year, what's going to change? Where do you have any confidence or faith that they will stop making those mistakes as you see them?
7: You see, I suppose, like, we're

0: talk about government waste. Now, just for example, you know, there's 130 battery electric buses sitting in depots in Dublin, Limerick and Galway waiting on charger infrastructure with over 3 years, and they cost $500,000 each. Do you know, the Children's Hospital is now at $2.3 billion. You have like an 808,000 doll printer and 12,000 spent on its storage. You know, so it's those kinds of things that if you can pull back on the waste. And I know, like IFAC have said as well, like if you have large increases in government spending, it'll result in permanently higher costs. But you could, there are things we can change. When you look at, for example, the carbon taxes, okay, carbon taxes brought in to push us towards like less use of fossil fuels. But yet, where's the alternatives for a lot of people? And I mean, you can get an electric car, but you can't get an electric tractor or an electric JCB. And you know, they put up the carbon tax and they tell people to use public transport. And what did they do there last week? They've stated that they're increasing public transport charges. So, you know, they're giving with one and taking with the other.
1: Okay, so you want to see them, you want to see them address wastage. Let's deal with some of the priority issues, I guess, for people, and indeed ones that Micheál Martin flagged up on yesterday's show when he was down in us for the De Valera annual commemoration. Energy costs, I mean, we all know that it's likely to be one of the biggest issues in this budget. We've seen home heating oil rise dramatically, petrol and diesel, certainly diesel well over €2, and petrol not far off. Maybe some people have seen it go over, and anywhere I've gotten it, it's been perilously close to €2 per litre. What measures would AIM2 like to see in terms of addressing that? The suggestions the government will extend the cuts and the reductions on excise duty. Would that go far enough?
0: Just looking at, looking at 2025, the fuel taxes reach $4.3 billion. The carbon tax reached $1.17 billion. So what we suggest is that, now our pre-budget submission is going to be published on Friday, but this is what we've been looking for, is that there'd be an end to carbon tax on home heating oil, that there'd be an end to excise increases on petrol and diesel, and that we would end carbon tax on food production, and then that would impact on the green diesel and reduce that. And we want a carbon ceiling on petrol and diesel. For carbon tax, should be taken off petrol or diesel when it goes over, say, for example, 190 a litre. So that's a dynamic pricing system, and that would steady the price of both fuels. So, and that would cost about €700 million. So definitely carbon tax. I'm living in West Clare, so I have to drive everywhere. Even if I want to go to the shop down the road, I have to drive. If I have to go, you know, so I have to drive everywhere. So I know well what the prices, and I can see the increase. And what's interesting, just warned, I was talking to a man who owns a petrol station last week. He said that people used to come in, a lot of people he'd know who'd come in regularly, they pay with the debit card for maybe the first 3 weeks, and they might have to go to the credit card for the last week in the month. Now they're coming in and they're using the debit card maybe for 2 weeks, and then they're on to the credit card.
1: Okay,
0: and
1: so
0: that just shows that the cost of living, including in the petrol station, which is a contributing factor hugely as well, is, we're all running out of the cash faster.
1: Okay, it's happening sooner in the month. The government is, you mentioned, a lower rate of carbon tax and home heating oil. The government is considering that. You want the excise duty, did you say, done away with permanently on petrol and diesel?
0: In the increases on it.
1: Yeah, so basically,
0: we have to have some excise because of European law on that, but we want to stop the increases on it. Because the government is supposed to do no harm, right? They're supposed to make things safer for us and not worse. And it's a central issue for the whole economy, especially in parts of Clare, where it's depending on transport, on private transport. And so we really need to like have a more dynamic system around, if they do insist on having carbon taxes, that there's a ceiling on it, and as well to end the excise increases.
1: Okay. Can I ask you about, I suppose, maybe the difference between last year's budget and this year's budget? The middle income workers, the so-called, maybe overused phrase, squeeze middle, were disappointed with last year's budget suggestions that, that they'll be taken care of, or they will be factored in more for budget 2027. The higher income tax threshold expected to rise from €44,000 to at least €46,000. And in your view, does that represent meaningful relief for middle-income workers, or is simply an adjustment to prevent wage increases pushing more people into the higher tax rate?
0: Yeah, so what I hope is that it doesn't kind of make costs higher, as IFAC have said, that it overheats things. So yes, I would love to see the USC reduced, because that was only supposed to come in as a temporary measure. So I'd love to see that, see that reduced. But, and we'd also, you know, when you see, you're talking there now just about cost of living, like the arrears for electricity, the Commission for Regulation of Utilities has shown now about that there's over like 328,000 in arrears in electricity bills and another 189,000 in arrears in gas bills. So you're really talking about your utilities and trying to get down the cost of the utilities. I mean, the tax on electricity last year was estimated at 300 million. Do you know? So if they can reduce the VAT on these things, you know, rather than going into, like, I mean, they want to get, you know, deal with credits and that kind of thing, which is great. But, like, we want to see the VAT come down on the actual products as well.
1: Okay, so if there is the so-called, well, they're far from one-off credits, energy credits at this stage, that would be welcome from AIM2, but not the be-all,
0: well,
1: not the cure-all-ill solution.
0: The cost came down in the first place, you know. These packages that are affecting your tax, they give with one, but they take with another. And that's my concern, you know.
1: Okay.
0: And you're looking as well, like, because you've people going out to work, right, trying to pay for the electricity, trying to pay for the fuel, and then they're trying to pay for costs for childcare as well, perhaps. And so we want to see more tax credits for families who, you know, more texture for families who are cared for by childminders or family members. You would like to see more flexible parental support with financial incentives for part-time work arrangements, so parents then can tailor work and care to their family's needs.
1: Yeah.
0: And to expand direct financial support for families.
1: Okay, well, childcare is another major budgetary issue.
0: Yeah.
1: Increased national childcare scheme funding is expected. What would make the biggest difference to families in Clare struggling with childcare costs? Will increased national childcare scheme funding make a significant difference?
0: Well, you're hoping it will. But, like, the big problem there, I suppose, is, like, it's the places, the number of places that people that are available and the staff that are available to deal with that. Because AIM2 would hope to provide a cap on childcare cost at 100 a week. And we'd like to invest 97 million in the early years education childcare sectors to stabilise the sectors. Because really the graduates, and I'm sure you hear this from people who have children in creches or in preschools, that the people working there, that they're undervalued and they're leaving. There's high stress rates and they want to leave and have something more stable. And so graduates want to be paid in line with public sector pay. And they want to have paid in service days. They want to have an increase in graduate premiums. So that then will give security to children and to parents when they're going out to work. So because with the graduate pay premium, you know, it's not in line with inflation. And so the cost of living is affecting it and they're leaving the jobs. So the recruitment challenges and the exodus of staff from the childcare setting definitely has to be looked at and graduates brought in line with public pay.
1: I was mentioning earlier on potential relief for middle-income workers. The government is saying changes to tax bans and credits could leave some workers 400 to 500 euro better off annually. Would you like to see greater tax relief for workers, or should the emphasis be elsewhere?
0: Well, I definitely would like to see more tax relief for workers. I'm working myself, so it would be great to see something coming in like that. Scrapping of the USC for all incomes below 50,000 for the next 5 years, it would be a great help. That was only supposed to be a temporary measure, you know. And then as well, just to help people, we were talking about child benefit there as well, an additional second-rated child benefit that would be means tested would be a great help too for people who may be like on the poverty line, and that could benefit an additional 100,000 households and take more than 40,000 children out of poverty.
1: Okay.
0: So anything that's going to I suppose, you know, that you're not giving one hand and taking in the other.
1: But that is the sense some people have, and in terms of the messages we're getting in, you know, one here, Breed says, good morning, Alan. I think it is essential that I, as an old age pensioner, should get an increase of €10 minimum in my contributory pension. The reported €7.50 is an insult. Another listener says, the budget will benefit the working man slightly, but the cost of everything will go up straight away. So you're gaining nothing. And I mean, the government, you know, says it can't insulate everyone from global price rises. So we all know what's happening, certainly in relation to energy and fuel in the Middle East, that they don't have control over that geopolitical situation. Is there a sense that whatever measures... Is there a sense that in the budget, whatever measures the government do announce that help people, it'll be very short-term. Like after the fuel protests, they announced the half, you know, the £500 million support package. We saw the cuts, the reductions in excise duty, and people felt that was those were eaten up more or less straight away by further fuel increases. Is there any way the government can bring in measures next Tuesday that are going to have any lasting difference or anything close to a lasting difference?
0: Well, the government know that energy and electricity are some of the main problems at the moment, right? That they're the main cost to people. And so, yes, they're keeping, like, VAT is 9% on electricity. We're looking for 0% VAT on electricity. That's what we would like to see. So for a certain period of time, they could bring VAT down to 0% for electricity. And as well, like we said, with the carbon taxes, and carbon tax on home heating oil, and the excise increases, and carbon tax on food production. So these are all things that are within the remit of the government. They can do that. Like I said already, they had tax on electricity last year was estimated €300 million, you know, and €4.3 billion on fuel taxes. So can they do anything to reduce those? Because they're the main elements of things that people are concerned about. And there we see coming up next month, just last week was announced that the electricity SSC and Bord Gáis are putting up their electricity and gas prices.
1: Which is why
0: transport went up.
1: Yeah, which is why people feel, that's an example of why people feel no matter what's introduced, it just won't have any, I suppose, medium to long term impact. Look, there's so much more that we could get into. Unfortunately, time against us. June, thank you for joining us this morning. That's June Dillon, the Clare Aintu representative. Now we're joined on Morning Focus by Dr. Susan Lee from the School of Law at the University of Limerick, who is leading a research project looking at the experiences of victim survivors during sexual offence trials in Ireland. The project, titled Lived Realities, aims to better understand what people experience as they go through the criminal justice process and how that experience might be improved through changes to law and policy. Dr. Lee is also currently seeking people who've been through the trial process to take part in the research. Susan, thank you so much for joining us this morning.
2: Thanks so much for giving me the chance to talk about the project. I really appreciate it.
1: Susan, what prompted you to undertake this particular research? Why is it important to hear directly from victim survivors about their experiences?
2: Well, I guess I've been working in this space now for about 20 years. So I started my PhD in the mid-2000s, and my research has always focused around the trial process. I've seen huge changes in sexual offence trials in that 20 years, particularly in the last 10 years or so. But one of the biggest challenges is, though we are bringing about changes, the law is improving, we actually don't know a lot about what happens in these trials in Ireland. So in other jurisdictions, there's a lot more research done on what actually happens in the courtroom. Quite rightly, these trials occur in private, so researchers don't go in and map what happens in there. But a really important piece of the puzzle that's missing is we actually don't know if all these changes we're making are actually making a real change for survivors as they experience the process. So some things are working well and have made changes. Some things are probably not working as well as we think they are. And for me, I guess a really important piece of information that we just don't have in Ireland or don't have enough information about is how are these trials being experienced by those most affected by them. That's the victim survivors that are going through these processes every day.
1: And indeed, that experience, I mean, the trial process, you know, perhaps you would imagine requiring people to revisit deeply private or sensitive aspects of their lives, the mere the act of giving evidence in a sexual offence trial for a victim survivor, and the phrase, Susan, secondary victimisation comes to mind in the context of a criminal trial. Do some of them feel that sense when they're gone through the process, that they're almost, the fingers are being pointed again?
2: Yeah, and definitely. And look, we know that, I suppose, anecdotally over the course of my career, I've been very fortunate that doing what I do, I've worked with a lot of support organisations. A lot of survivors over the years informally have told me about their experiences. As part of this study alone, we've looked at studies from across the world, similar studies to this that have spoken to survivors across the world, and that's exactly their experience. And there's no doubt about it, if you're a victim survivor in a sexual offence trial, it's going to be very distressing. It's going to be very traumatic going through that process, that the delays that are inherent in it, having to discuss maybe on numerous occasions what happened to you, having certain aspects of your life looked into as part of the trial. All of that is inherently distressing and traumatizing. But what we want to look at in this project is, oftentimes there are sometimes even quite simple things that can make that process a little less distressing and a little less traumatizing. Having someone to support you in court, having a safe space to wait while you're waiting for your time to go in and give your evidence, a space where you're not going to run into a defendant, for example. Having your expenses looked after so that you can get to court without being out of pocket. When the date when your trial is going to go ahead actually being the date when your trial goes ahead, not turning up to court ready to give evidence and being turned away and told come back another day. So these are a lot of things that we want to shine a light on, some things that maybe don't get talked about. I find that as a lawyer myself, and when we look at reforms, we look at things like, how would you change how an offence is defined, or changing procedural rules of court. But there's a lot of really, really important things for survivors that I think can sometimes be overlooked. And this project, we want to shine a light on everything and to identify reforms and changes that would actually make tangible differences for survivors as they go through this process.
1: Okay, and what role, if any, can research like this play in changing legislation, policy, or courtroom practices? And ultimately, as a result of the Lived Realities project, what would you like to see, or what do you hope will change?
2: I guess I've spent a lot of my career talking to politicians. I've been lucky over the years to be able to make submissions to ministers for justice, work with support organisations to make submissions. I was lucky enough to get, before I joined Oireachtas committee, in the last year or so as well. But what's often missing for me when I go into those spaces is, instinctively, I know things aren't working as well as they should be, but I don't have the evidence to support what I'm saying. And the reason this project was really important for me is, I'll now have a body of evidence from what I hope will be a large group of survivors who will be telling us exactly what they experienced. And I also hope that what I'm finding, even actually so far from the people we spoke to, is they have really solid, sensible ideas for reforms as well, based on their lived experience, that I want to be able to take to politicians. So what's really important for me in this project is, my findings will be published as a report, which will be freely and publicly available to everybody. So any support organisation can use it in their lobbying activity. I certainly will be using it to lobby for reform. And secondly, we will also write a second report. So the first report will be on what all the survivors have told us. The second report then is going to be about what those survivors want to see changing. And we're going to do some work then looking internationally to see examples of the types of reforms they want to see, and to make a solid case for some change, and which I hope will be listened to. But look, I guess we never know, but I think we'll be in a much better space to lobby for change when we've a really solid base of evidence to work from to say, look, this is working well, or this isn't working, and we need to do something about it.
1: Okay. Well, I mean, the more people who participate in the project, the broader the range of experiences you have, and I guess the better the findings will be. You are currently looking for people to participate, Susan. How can people find out more? How can they participate, and who's eligible to participate?
2: So we're want to speak to people who've experienced the trial since the 1st of January 2019. That date probably seems like a bit of an arbitrary date. We've chosen it because there were some changes. There were a lot of changes around 2017 and 2018 that we want to kind of measure how those changes are working. It's really important to say that we want to speak to people regardless of whether they felt their experience was good or bad or neutral. So if you want to talk to us and say that, look, things actually went really well for me and I want to highlight the things that went well about my case, that I want to make sure that everyone else has this experience. It's any form of sexual offence, and that's really important, that it's not just rape trials, it's any form of sexual violence. And we really want to speak to people who've experienced trials around the country. So I'm really interested as well in comparing the experience of people who've maybe had a trial in a more regional or local courtroom versus the larger courtrooms in Dublin, where we know there are oftentimes better facilities and better access to services. You can contact us on realities@ul.ie with absolutely no obligation to participate. We'll give you some information. You can have a call with one of us and ask us any questions you have about the project before you decide to participate. So even if people just want to reach out and find out more, they can contact us on that email. Or we also have a web page, which is www.ul.ie/lived-realities. I know that's a bit of a long one, but even if someone wants to contact us on realities@ul.ie, we will send them the information. Okay. There's absolutely no obligation, and if you do get in touch with us, we won't come back chasing you, asking you for more information or anything like that. You can get in touch, have a call, with no obligation to participate. We'd love to hear from anyone who wants to share their story with us, and like you quite rightly said, the more people we speak to, the stronger our evidence base will be and the more impact I hope this project will have.
1: Okay, we wish you the very best with it. Really, really important project. Susan, thanks so much for your time this morning.
2: And thank you so much. I really appreciate the opportunity to speak about it.
1: That is Dr. Susan Leahy from the University of Limerick's School of Law on the Lived Realities Project.
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1: And as Enniskillen Fianna Fáil, Councillor Shane Talty is among those calling for a fresh public consultation on the proposed Enniskillen and Lahinch wastewater treatment plant. The call comes amid concerns about the proposed capacity of the Craig Collard plant and its implications for Lahinch's blue flag status. And Shane joins us on the line now. Shane, good morning to you.
5: Morning, Al.
1: Thanks very much for being with us. You and your colleague, Councillor Bill Slattery, are calling for this fresh public consultation. Why do you believe it's necessary, and what, in your view, was missing from the previous consultation carried out by Uisce Gearán?
5: Thanks, Alan. Yeah, I suppose yesterday was our first West Clare meeting again since the summer, and myself and Bill tabled a motion there that Clare County Council would write to Irish Water, formally requesting that another round of public non-statutory public consultation would take place on the project. So the difficulty and feeling locally is that since August there it has emerged, I suppose, in the locality that Irish Water had identified a preferred location for a combined treatment plant, a new combined treatment plant for Enniskillen and Lahinch. And, you know, they have referenced the fact that they held public consultation events in May, June of 2025. But anybody familiar with those events will be aware that even the maps that were on display at that event didn't capture the lands that are currently under investigation and seemingly emerging as a preferred option. So I think it's at best that public consultation of 25 was disingenuous and I think borderline misleading. So I think it's, you know, if there's to be any local confidence in a proposal or a project from Irish Water, then we need full transparency along the way, I suppose, and the opportunity for that is to recommence a further phase of non-statutory public consultation that people could investigate the basis upon which they've arrived at the preferred site as they have indicated now, investigate that, interrogate that, and I suppose offer submissions and input on that. and see afterwards then where their the thoughts and feelings of the locals have been reflected in the final outcome before it goes into a formal planning application.
1: Okay.
5: Once it goes to if it goes as far as the formal planning process, it's very limited in terms of the prescribed nature of it. It's an 8-week window, maybe 6 weeks for people to assess an awful lot of information and reports and documentation, and to formulate an input at that time. And I suppose it's felt that by having an extra round of non-statutory consultation, at least it might afford the public an opportunity to have their voices heard in the development of the plans, rather than being seen to be speaking in opposition of a plan that has already been decided.
1: Yeah, one of the biggest concerns being raised locally is around the proposed capacity, which is around 9,300 people. Is that do people have are they worried that that is insufficient for Lahinch and Ennistymon, particularly when you think of what the population would be like in those areas during summer? And are you looking for information on how that figure was calculated, but also are you looking for assurances that the plant will have enough capacity for future population growth, tourism and peak seasonal demand?
5: Yeah, so the first details of the type of plant and the location, etc., that's been worked on, that were given to us, was at a presentation there on Friday the 18th of September, and we did campaign for a month to actually get a meeting with Irish Water. So they met with all the Oireachtas members and local councillors on that day and gave an online presentation. And that's a central point, I suppose, that was questioned on the day by most people on the call. They're proposing a secondary treatment plant based on the population equivalent of 9,300. And I suppose we sought to try and interrogate how that figure is arrived at. We didn't get much detail on that beyond Irish Water offering their assurances that they have arrived at it following international best practice in reaching these calculations. They say that they have included modellings around surveys over the August bank holiday weekend in I think it was 2018 and 2024, as well as census and CSO data around numbers. They told us that day that if a similar calculation was to be carried out internationally by another body in another country, that they should be arriving at a similar figure. But I suppose we probably didn't get was an actual presentation of those calculations and the details and the basis for that.
1: Lahinch lost its blue flag this year. Wastewater infrastructure was identified as an important issue. There have been claims Lahinch won't regain its blue flag without the new wastewater arrangements. How significant is a new treatment plant to the town regaining that status? And we all know how important a blue flag is in terms of being something to promote an area and help in terms of increasing tourism.
5: Yeah, look, I suppose between Ennistymon and Lahinch, the blue flag is a lovely image to have and to be able to present, but it's much bigger than a blue flag. I suppose the necessity of these works of a new plant and an upgrade for both towns is huge in terms of the social, economic, environmental costs of the current situation. So, currently you have two outdated plants. We've been talking about this since I went into the council. You have two outdated plants that are, an environmental hazard. The lack of capacity now has held up development, so there's a social cost in the current climate where there aren't adequate delivery of housing. So there's a huge need for this for a plant and a solution to the situation in Ennistymon and Lahinch. I suppose what the locals have called for is that the consultation would take place to seek to deliver, the best possible plant through a fair and transparent process.
1: Ishka Hearn, for their part, says the existing facilities are outdated, overloaded and require replacement. Is there a danger or a concern, even as you're calling for further consultation, Shane, that such further consultation could actually end up just delaying a project that the area urgently needs? I mean, how do you balance the need for proper consultation also with the pressing need to get a new treatment plant delivered as soon as possible?
5: But the two have to work together. I suppose what you don't want is a situation akin to what you're saying in Kilkee now, where it goes from one board to another board to the next court and gets tied up in a legal challenge for the next number of years. A number of months of genuine consultation, would be months well spent if it meant that there was some additional public confidence in the project before it even goes through the planning process.
1: Okay, we will watch the space to see if further public consultation takes place. For the moment, Shane, thanks for joining us on the show.
5: Thanks,
1: Alan. That is the Ennis Diamond Fianna Fáil councillor Shane Talty with us on Morning Focus, and we'd love to hear from those of you living in Ennis Diamond Lahinch for your thoughts on this wastewater treatment plant. Do you want to see fresh public consultation for the proposed plant? Let us know your thoughts on that. 086 1800 964.
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1: Turning once more to volunteers, volunteerism, and we know in Clare there is a great spirit of volunteerism, which is a part of the reason why Clare will be celebrating its title as European Volunteering Capital next year, 2027, recognising the thousands of people across the county who give their time to support their communities. Joining me this morning from Ennis Lions Club is Terence Mangan. Terence, a very good morning to you.
6: Morning, Alan.
1: Thanks very much for being with us, and indeed had the opportunity to chat with you and some of the other great volunteers at last Thursday's official launch of the Clare's programme for next year, and a huge turnout for that, over 450 people. And I suppose that really gave a sense of what we can expect from next year, and a very exciting year potentially ahead.
6: Yes, very exciting from the point of view of the Clare Volunteer Centre, and it's a fabulous achievement for Sharon and Dolores and Margarita and Alina over there to have that recognition. And for us, it's in the Lions Club, it's a very special year as well, because we're celebrating 50 years in Lions.
1: Okay, so you've got this year and next year, so a special time for you guys. Celebrating 50 years, you're not quite with Ennis Lions that long.
6: Not quite.
1: But you're a significant stint. You joined Ennis Lions way back in the late 1980s. Tell us a bit about what, I don't know, had you been volunteering in any aspect prior to that? What first attracted you to Ennis Lions?
6: Well, it was a question really of having time and giving it to something useful, and I had some experiences with them prior to that, and when I joined I was welcomed in and went from strength to strength within the club.
1: Had volunteering been something that had been on your mind for a while, just that, and for what reason?
6: At an earlier stage I would have been involved a little bit in GE and what have you in my younger days, and it was relatively easy to get back into it when I got some free time.
1: I think it's safe to say that you clearly have enjoyed volunteering with Ennis Lions, because you're still with them all these years later. What has kept you involved for more than 40 years?
6: I suppose it's fabulous to see the appreciation that you get from some people for what is done for them. It can be a very, very simple thing, and very small things make an awful lot of difference in some cases.
1: I mean, you've attended Lions conventions around Ireland and internationally. I'm getting a sense of where you were talking about volunteerism in Clare, but what have those experiences taught you about volunteering and community service elsewhere? And have you learned lessons from your experience of Lions conventions internationally that, not just for you, but maybe other Ennis Lions Club members, that you've been able to bring back here and implement?
6: Oh, yes, certainly. And I was involved for many years with Lions on an international basis, both in terms of disaster relief in places like Haiti, Pakistan, Nepal, fires in Australia, earthquakes in Italy, you name it. And then more directly, I suppose, in Lebanon after the war in Syria, I was down there in 2018 when after a lot of the migration that had taken place out of Syria. Over half the population of Syria were displaced during that civil war, which started in 2011 and which has only just they've just come out of it in the last year or two. We were looking at what we could do, like Germans and Angela Merkel in particular had seized the opportunity and taken in about 1 million Syrians. But the Syrians were an extremely well-educated people. She was taking in an awful lot of professional people, and they've done very well. But there were then an awful lot of unfortunates in Syria who had nowhere to go, only get across the border and get out of it. And a lot of them went into Lebanon. And Lebanon is a very small country. It's only
1: and a poor country.
6: At one time, Lebanon was recognised back in the 70s as a very wealthy country. And Beirut was recognised as being the Paris of the Middle East. But
1: as we've seen recently, though, it can tend to be on the receiving end.
6: Unfortunately had an awful refugee displaced persons problem. They don't recognise them as refugees because the country is so small. It's only the size of Cork and Kerry combined, with a population of about 6 million. Only a third of them are Lebanese. The rest of them are in from Palestine, Gaza, Syria, and displaced from all over the Middle East. And these, an awful lot of them were children. And, you know, we might think of being in the Mediterranean as being an ideal climate. Lebanon has its mountains and it has its snow in winter, and you've kids going around on their bare feet or just in sandals. No access to education, no access to anything in the country. And we got involved with, I remember, Norwegian Lions at the time, and we were trying to set up education and provision for them in Lebanon. And we ourselves within the Lions, without going public, raised the funds to support the Norwegian Lions and what they were doing. Both of us, both Norway and Ireland, would have a long experience of dealing in the Middle East, particularly with the military. And I was fortunate in my trip down there, I had a member, an ex-military man with me going down, and he knew the ins and outs of working in Lebanon and knew what the problems were down there. And similarly, the people I was dealing with in Norway would have had the very same experience working with the United Nations in Lebanon. And we provided schooling and accommodation for a whole range of people down there who had nothing. They were living in literally canvas tents, bags and what have you. No running water, tapping into the electricity supply, and no recognition as such in the country.
1: I mean, in those desperate situations, Terence, a number of things strike me that it must, you know, feeling like you're making a difference with you and Lions members, as you say, be it from Norway and elsewhere, you're helping out in a dire situation. That must, for yourself, that must be satisfying as well. To feel like you're making a difference, you must surely get a good feeling, a satisfying feeling from helping and doing good for others. You're also getting the opportunity to travel, to experience other cultures and situations that you couldn't possibly have, I guess, conceived of finding yourself in had you not started volunteering with NS Lions.
6: Well, I suppose I've been very, very lucky in that I see all the people that take our word for it in what we're doing and contribute generously. I've been very lucky that I've actually seen a lot of these situations on the ground. But you don't have to go outside this county to see some of the problems that are out there. As late as yesterday, I had a 3-year-old child to bring to the University Hospital in Limerick for chemotherapy. She's a non-national. But, you know, that's just one person, but it makes a huge difference to her and her mother to be able to do that.
1: Whilst that is, you know, that's a very positive thing to be able to do, just to find yourself in a situation where you're bringing such a young child for chemo, must be heartbreaking as well.
6: It's terrible.
1: That anyone that young finds themselves
6: absolutely
1: in that situation.
6: A child of that age with leukemia.
1: I asked you a question last Thursday night at the West County, and obviously over 450 people heard the answer, but for the benefit of our listeners, the Lions motto is "We Serve." What does that phrase mean to you personally?
6: Well, you also asked me a second question. And there were
1: to ask questions.
6: what did I see down there last Thursday evening? And as I said to you at the end of the session, that I was looking out there at 450 very ordinary people, but there were very ordinary people that were doing amazing things in their own communities.
1: Yeah, that is for sure. And it was a real eye-opener, just the number of stands at the back of the room from various different volunteering groups and organisations just really highlighted, I guess, how many people are giving of their time and their energies for the benefit of others, which was fantastic to see. What does the recognition of Clare being European Volunteering Capital for 2027 mean to you?
6: Well, I suppose it's creating an awareness of the current need and the need that's growing. Like last week as well, one of the figures that came out last week is that we're going to have 1 million people over 65 years of age before the end of the decade. And in a short time, we're going to have an awful lot of people over 80 years of age.
1: Which we discussed on the show recently. We heard from Nursing Homes Ireland on that and the huge problem it's going to create if we don't come up with at least 1,000 nursing home beds every year between now and 2040.
6: Well, not alone that, but an awful lot of these people are living alone, isolation on one side, and on the other side you have young people who have come through a very, very difficult period, 2008, COVID, and the influence of the phone and social media. You know, it's creating huge problems long term out there in what's happening, and not to talk of people with disabilities and all the rest of it. And you know, one of the people that is in that CVC booklet was the late Dermot Hayes, and he was such an outspoken advocate for disability and people with disabilities. And you know, and I look at what we're at the moment in conjunction with Clare FM, which is the auction coming up in a few weeks' time. If Dermot was around, he'd be shouting from the rooftops, you know, get out there and support it.
1: Yeah, a man who had incredible energy and is much missed. With the year-long programme plan for Clare during 2027, Terence, what would you like to see come out of the European Volunteering Capital Year, and maybe part of it, not to preempt your answers, to see that momentum continue beyond just next year?
6: I think it is very important, Alan, that young people get more involved. They're not all going to be sports stars. They're not all going to be musicians. But there's an opportunity out there, and I see it particularly in terms of schools with transition years. They should, in my view, invite volunteering organisations to come in possibly once a month and either talk to them or, you know, suggest something to them that they come up with, because it's terribly important that young people get involved and help out.
1: And the fact you're making that point, can I take it from that perhaps in your experience, certainly with Ennis Lions Club, I'm sure you're seeing young people come through and volunteer, but maybe not as many as you would like.
6: Never as many as we would like, but there are some great kids, and it's fantastic to see a young kid put 20 cents into a bucket when somebody else might be putting in 20 euros. You know, it's the thought that has driven that young person to do that.
1: Yeah, very well said. What would you say to someone, be they young or otherwise, who is listening this morning to Morning Focus, who's never volunteered but might like to get involved? And I know some people might think, oh, I don't have the time, I'd like to do it, I have a busy schedule, I only have an hour or two free a week.
6: That hour or two could be very, very important to somebody else. And it is so easy to get involved. There are so many organisations, be it in your local community or be it countywide. You've only to contact somebody like Clare Volunteer Centre and they will put you in touch, or they will keep you on a list. There might be something that suits you, particularly a skill that you have that could be useful to somebody. And someday they will knock on your door to know, can you give us an hour?
1: Okay, we do have to leave it there, but it's been brilliant chatting with you again, and yet another reminder of what an exciting year awaits Clare next year. It's going to be fantastic. Clare, the European Volunteering Capital for 2027, and even before that, as you mentioned, coming up soon, the Radio Clare FM Radio Auction with Ennis Lions Club. So no doubt will be our paths will cross again in the very near future. Terence Mangan from Ennis Lions Club, great job having you in. Thanks very much.
6: Thank you.
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1: Now, Women's Health Week 2026 is running all this week with a packed programme of events taking place across Clare until Sunday, and we heard all about that on yesterday's show. Now, this year's theme is Strong at Every Age, Strong Bones, Strong Hearts, Strong Minds, with activities focusing on physical health, mental well-being, nutrition, exercise, and healthy aging. I've been speaking with consultant cardiologist Dr. Nasa Starr about women's heart health, cardiovascular risk, and the positive actions women can take to protect their heart throughout life. Here's our discussion. Nasa, good morning to you.
7: Good morning. Hi, how are you?
1: Very well. Thanks very much for being with us. It is World Heart Day. Maybe can you take us through, in relation to heart health and risk factors, what are the unique warning signs of heart issues in women compared to men?
7: Thank you very much. And thanks so much for the opportunity to speak today. I work a lot in general cardiology, but as a woman working in the field, it's obviously dear to my own heart. And it's very important that we build awareness around heart disease in women, as it's often underestimated, not just in Ireland, internationally. And it's a real area within the cardiovascular world that we're really trying to work on. So, you know, as you just said, women do get heart disease. Unfortunately, 1 in 4 women die of heart disease in Ireland. And there's a similar proportion of women who die from heart disease in Ireland as there are men. So 28% in the last analysis compared to 30% of deaths in men. So it's something that tends to be under-recognized. And what sometimes surprises people is that 6 times more women die of heart disease in Ireland than something like breast cancer, which is a very important program. But it's something that women have much more awareness of compared to something like cardiovascular disease, or as you said, cardiovascular risk factors. And it's something that we're working on in the medical world, but it's both a societal thing that we can overlook sometimes, that we tend to look at in the literature around this area. They talk about the bikini areas as being more specific to women in medicine, but actually, in fact, we need to start focusing on areas outside of that for women, such as their cardiovascular health. And the good news is that although 1 in 4 die as a result of heart disease in Ireland, 80% of those deaths are preventable. So it just highlights the power of knowing when you have a cardiovascular risk factor, such as high blood pressure in particular, high cholesterol. And it also shows the importance of very simple lifestyle changes and at times medication if needed, with regards to giving you that long-term protective effect on the heart and on the cardiovascular system. And the majority of these things can be done with the help of your GP. Very few patients will ever need to see a specialist. This is really the bread and butter stuff of our own lives, our day-to-day lives. So the real risk factors to look at would be something like high blood pressure. So for women, you know, blood pressure is always important for women and men, but can be overlooked in women in particular due to, I guess, a lack of insight that women can get high blood pressure. It's very important at different stages of a woman's life. So around pregnancy, it's very important that it's well controlled. It's one of the flags that we know now during pregnancy. If a person's blood pressure is high, it's a real kind of warning sign that they really need to keep an eye on that. And there's some nice programs that the HSE provides through their GPs with annual checkups for patients who have things like preeclampsia and gestational diabetes, where they can go and get a free checkup annually. And they should do to try and keep on top of that. And then, of course, when a woman starts going through menopause, again, blood pressure tends to go up after menopause as well. So that becomes a time when they, you know, as women really need to start looking at blood pressure, going to the GP, making sure it's checked. And similarly for cholesterol as well, making sure that's checked. If the cholesterol is going up, working with your GP or your doctor and putting a plan in place based on your own risk factors, whether it's just going to be lifestyle measures or often in time patients might need to go on medication such as statins, which tend to have a bad reputation. However, they are excellent drugs in terms of stabilizing any heart disease that might be there, but also really bringing down your cholesterol, particularly in the higher risk population groups, such as women who might have diabetes and high blood pressure. But then again, this would be discussed and would be tailored towards the individual from the conversation with the GP.
1: I just wonder, Nasa, well, what age or life stage should women begin regular preventative screenings for heart health? And are there any specific tests they should request?
7: Well, it's never too early. Particularly around the time of leading up into pregnancy, if someone's thinking about getting pregnant, it's a good time to get checked by the GP to make sure that everything is under control, blood pressure and everything is good. Patients who have risk factors within their families, they'll need to get checked out a little bit earlier. So if there's a history of premature heart disease, people with heart disease at a young age in their family, they're under 55 or 60, they should get checked out a little bit earlier as well. But particularly as women move into their 40s, as they start to approach menopause, they really do need to start getting checked at least annually, making sure that their blood pressure is under control and that their cholesterol is under control as well. And your GP, you know, they're very good at guiding this. Now, there are certain populations where they would need to be a little bit, you know, keeping an eye on things a little bit more. They'd fall into the high risk groups, and that would be patients, say, if they have diabetes in particular, they would need, or kidney disease, they would need to get checked out at an earlier stage. But going back to the young populations, I can't stress enough, you know, patients who've had high blood pressure or preeclampsia during pregnancy, or if they've developed gestational diabetes, it's a really good idea to make sure that they continue to get checked every year with their GP, because again, these are all kind of just, it's not a guarantee that anything is going to happen, but it's just those subtle clues, and it's a good idea to keep on top of them.
1: Okay.
7: Because it's all about prevention.
1: How can women align their exercise routine, such as the strength and resistance training that's been highlighted this week, to best support their cardiovascular system?
7: So it's a tricky thing, and it's hard at different stages of everyone's life. And I think this is part of, you know, when we talk about heart disease in women, there's actually, there's a really important international campaign that's ongoing at the moment, that's been run by the Lancet Group. And it's a commission in which they're trying to reduce the annual death by 35% in terms of heart disease in women internationally. And they very eloquently put it down to, you know, the issue with women and heart disease is that there's gender-specific issues. So these are, you know, issues due to societal pressures or differences that women experience versus men. And then sex-specific things would be looking at things like hormone differences. But I think with the exercise thing, that this is kind of looking at sometimes the gender-specific issues and the stressors that women might have more than say some men in terms of being maybe the primary caregivers for older parents or neighbors or whoever, dependents, or having young children as well. But it's really about trying to build it into your daily routine in some way and doing at least 30 minutes of moderate exercise. Well, ideally 5 days, ideally 7 days a week, sorry. But if they can't do the 30 minutes every day of the week, but at least having 5 days where they're getting outside for a brisk walk, you know, the strength and conditioning training is really important. Our muscle health is extremely important as we get older, particularly, you know, as we get postmenopausal and hormone changes start to change a person's body. But it's just trying to fit it in somehow through the daily routine that we have that can be really busy and really chaotic, and it's carving out that time for yourself. So 30 minutes of walk in the morning, 30 minutes at lunchtime maybe if you can't get out in the morning if you're at work, or in the evening trying to get out as well. But it can be very hard, and I think that's the reality for a lot of women. It's trying to fit in the time for these things, but it's also being mindful that, you know, your health is really important, and these little things can actually make a huge difference. So it is important to not neglect, you know, these little lifestyle changes. Well, they seem little, but they're actually very important. And just making that time for yourself, particularly, you know, if you have a very busy lifestyle and a lot of people who need you as well.
1: Mm, and just finally, Nessa, maybe it would be easier given the time constraints to address diet. And there's a focus on nutrition this week. What are the most critical evidence-based dietary shifts women can make to lower their blood pressure and cholesterol?
7: Yeah, so the Mediterranean diet is the best. So, you know, looking at the amount of vegetables, fruit that we're eating per day. So we should be eating at least 5 to 7 portions per day. Trying to keep, things like red meats, trying to keep them lean meats if possible, chicken, keeping the portion sizes down to about 50 grams. So it's 50 grams per portion size, which is, I tell patients, around half the size of an average person's palm as a guideline in terms of what we should be eating. Fitting in fish in our diet is actually very important. And, you know, there's a lot of people who go on supplements and things like that. But actually, if you can just

0: grams of sodium chloride. So eating plenty of fruit and vegetables, keeping that as the majority of your food, trying to reduce fat intake, such as saturated fat, trying to eat a little bit of fish if you can. Not everyone likes fish, but it is quite good, so at least twice a week. And then trying to reduce salt and keeping food that's high in sugar as well to a minimum, so about once or twice a week as a treat.
1: Okay, so very sound advice there. Dr. Nassistar, thank you so much for giving us that advice here on Morning Focus.
0: Thank you.
1: And that was Dr. Nassistar, the consultant cardiologist who I was speaking with earlier on. Of course, we are covering Women's Health Week all this week. Now, the acclaimed photographer, author and environmentalist Karsten Krieger has spent almost three decades documenting the landscapes and wildlife of County Clare. His latest book, Clare, Wild Shores, Rugged Landscapes, celebrates both the iconic and hidden corners of the county. And delighted to be joined in studio by Karsten Krieger. Karsten, a very good morning. You're welcome.
2: Good morning, great to be here.
1: Thanks very much for coming in. I think it's safe to say doesn't sound like a Clare accent. So tell us a bit about, I believe you're from Germany. Where in Germany and what brought you to Clare all those years ago?
2: Yeah, it's Germany. I think I probably never lose the accent. The first time I came to Clare was about 30 years ago with the idea to visit the Baron. But back then, as you probably know yourself, County Clare for tourists was the Baron, and the rest was pretty much a blank map. Yeah. So to get to the Baron, we were cycling at the time. We had to go through the south and west Clare. We landed in Shannon, then got bikes in Ennis and cycled on. And then by chance, or rather by weather, we got stuck in Kilkee. So it was a bit of a day like today and not the best day to be in the bikes. So we destination on the day would have been Doolin. But after 3 hours cycling from Kilrush to Kilkee, we thought we'd give it up for the day and checked into the first bed and breakfast we found on the road. And that was kind of the beginning, because we became friends with the lady who ran the B&B. And she on the same day then tracked us out to the Kilkee Cliffs after we told her that we are only here to see the Baron. She gave out to us a little bit.
1: There's so much more to see.
2: Exactly, yeah. And that was the start of it. So from Kilkee, then we visited Lupert, and then we came back the next year and the next year, and then eventually we decided to move to Clare permanently, and we've been here since 2002.
1: God, that's a real recommendation for Clare, that you kind of got hooked on, I guess, the scenery, the landscape, the Atlantic Ocean, all of it?
2: Yeah, pretty much all of it. I think initially the Atlantic Ocean was the big point to draw us in, because I'm from southern Germany, far away from any ocean. My wife's from Berlin. There isn't any notable ocean nearby as well. So initially it was the Atlantic, but then it was, yeah, the landscape and the diversity of County Clare as a whole.
1: Although, to be fair to your part of Germany, my wife was in Munich last week, and beautiful scenery in southern Germany as well.
2: It's not too bad, but you can't compare it to it.
1: So, I mean, it is a big decision to make a move here permanently. When you decided to do that, I mean, were you a photographer when you were in Germany, or was it the scenery and everything here that convinced you maybe to take a change in career?
2: It was the latter. I always wanted to be a photographer. Was interested in natural history and photography from a very young age. But my parents thought it's not a good idea. They thought a safer job.
1: Yeah.
2: They were thinking accountant would be better. So eventually I trained as a pediatric nurse in Germany. Parents didn't like that as well, but it was what it was.
1: With parents, I think they need to be careful. The more they try and persuade you or force you to do something, the more a child is likely to rebel.
2: Exactly, yeah. Yes. So, and after Clare had become a home away from home, and we decided to move, I thought that was a good opportunity to make a clean break and try out the photography.
1: And you haven't regretted either the move or the change of career. It's all worked out really well.
2: Not so far.
1: Very good, very good. And we're going to hear about your new book, Clare, Wild Shores, Rugged Landscapes. But when it comes to the books, you're quite prolific. Well over 20 at this stage.
2: I think Claire is number 22, if I counted correctly. I was lucky. My first goal after we moved to

0: And was to make a book, photo book on the Burren, because for reasons I still don't understand, nobody had done it before. Mm-hmm. And that was the start of it. So I published the Fertile Rock, I think it was in 2006 with the Collins Press. And it evolved from there. So the Collins Press thought the first book did pretty well, then gave me a contract for a second one. And then from there I moved on to the bigger publishers. I've been now working with the O'Brien Press for, I think, almost 20 years.
1: And all the books, Carsten, do they tend to predominantly revolve around Clare's scenery and landscapes? Do you move beyond Clare into other parts of Ireland? And it sounds like a great job. I mean, photographing some of the wonderful scenery, being in and around it, just sounds a great job to have. You know, given that you wanted to live here, you wanted to be a photographer, you've made a career out of two things you love.
0: Yeah, it is a great career. It is... nature and landscape photography, I have to say, it isn't the best choice to pay the bills. So there is probably less money in making books than most people think. But it's something I like, and I kind of got stuck into it. So, and yeah, the first books were mostly landscape, covering the whole of Ireland. So there's a book about the Wild Atlantic Way and Ireland's Ancient East, these kind of things. To make a book about County Clare took a bit longer because making photo books is expensive. So print costs, distribution costs, other things. Yeah. And of course, publishers want to make some money too. So they're rather reluctant publishing photo books on smaller areas. So it took me about 10 years to convince the O'Brien Press to do the book on County Clare. But I'm happy that it's finally here.
1: Yeah, as we all are. So it's called Clare Wild Shores, Rugged Landscapes. Has it just been published, and is it the publication date soon? And where will people be able to purchase it, Carsten?
0: It's officially in the shop since yesterday. And as they say, it's in all good bookshops.
1: Very good. And I'm sure you have an online presence as well. You have a website. If people want to check out more of your work and what you do, where can they find you?
0: Yeah, I have a website. That's carstenkrieger.com. And I'm also on social media under the same name.
1: And I sense, given how prolific you are, you're probably already plotting your next book.
0: Yes. Yeah. No. I'm staying local. I started working with Banner Books about a year ago. So Sally, who is the owner of Banner Books, approached me and asked if I would be interested in doing some books of local interest, because Banner Books is spreading out into publishing now as well. Mm. And after a bit of brainstorming and talking, we decided to do three books on County Clare's natural history.
1: Okay,
0: and the first one, which is called Wild West Clare, has been published in August. And at the moment, we're working on the second one, which will be on the Burren.
1: Okay, I've no doubt we'll be chatting to around the publication of that. But for the moment, folks, make sure you check out Clare Wild Shores, Rugged Landscapes. The photographer, author, environmentalist, Carsten Krieger. Carsten, pleasure having you in for a chat. Look forward to speaking with you again soon. Carsten, with us on Tuesday's Morning Focus.
2: The show you are currently listening to, Morning Focus, was broadcast earlier on Clare FM. Please do not text the show, as you will be charged.
1: But we start this hour by looking back to the past. And we all know the famine is one of, if not the most momentous moments in Irish history. And the local historian and author Colm Liddy has been taking us through it in great detail. There's so much to discuss, particularly in relation to Clare. Colm, a very good morning to you.
3: Good morning, Alan.
1: Thanks very much for coming in. And the last time you were with us, you began focusing on emigration. And the main focus last time out was, you know, Britain, Canada, Australia. But of course, I guess the main one people think about emigration during the famine, or I guess emigration from Ireland to any country, it tends to be the United States, which you're going to touch on in great detail, but not just the US. More on that to come. So set the scene for us.
3: So we know that before the famine, Clare Clare people were amongst the least likely to emigrate of any county of Ireland. Just for various reasons, we were a kind of shy kind of people, afraid of taking risks, I guess you could say. But plainly, the famine forced the situation, and now we went in a massive wave. And I think about the general topic of emigration, Irish people like to think they know a little bit about it, but it tends to be just my uncle who went out in the 60s, or possibly people who went out in the 20s.
1: Yeah.
3: But as regards the famine experience, that's just too far back, and we know little really about just how brutally hard it was.
1: Okay, so the US, I guess, you know, when I think of emigration and famine, all I think of Ellis Island and people coming in there. There's huge historical records at Ellis Island, and you know, of immigrants from all sorts of countries. But I'm sure there are many Irish names and there are many Clare names in there as well. But when did, I guess, the ramping up of people leaving Clare to the US and begin? And I suppose, what's your sense of them arriving into New York? You know, and the desperate conditions. Is last time out, you spoke about Canada and like the number of people who arrived dead on the coffin ships.
3: That's right.
1: You said, I think, outside of Ireland, some of the biggest Irish graveyards are in Canada.
3: Correct. Now, it wasn't so bad arriving. The standards for getting across to America in the ships were higher. So, therefore, there was better cleanliness, less overcrowding. So, you generally arrived alive. I mean, we're talking so long ago that, believe it or not, Ellis Island didn't exist. This is a previous time. It was called Castle Gardens, was the processing centre. But you arrive in the quay, and like the culture shock these Clare people felt must have been quite extreme. Most of them had barely left their parish throughout their entire lives. Now they're in New York City on a quay. Maybe their English isn't even all that good. A lot of them will still speak Irish. And there's no outreach committee to kind of welcome you. Instead, what you arrive into a situation where there's tricksters who will immediately, the few bob that you have, try to take it off you with some elaborate story. You have to find accommodation. No one's going to help you. I mean, it's because they're the first generation, really, en masse of Irish people. The network, which you later could rely on, you know, later generations had it relatively easy. There was always a previous uncle who would help you out. Here, there's no one.
1: Someone had to set that network up.
3: Yes, and these were the people. They did it. And, like, we also have the notion about America that, generally speaking, things went well for people. Well, yeah, they did later. But for these people, it was so tough. They had to find a job. It wasn't an ideal decade to go, actually. It would have been better to go 20 years earlier or 20 years later. This was economically a bad time to arrive in America. So many of them, literally, they had to find accommodation, probably in a slum right there in New York, or they would start going out around America looking for jobs. Literally walking. I mean, walking across. We know how big the American states are. People are just walking all the way, like, to Chicago or whatever.
1: I like that. We know a lot of those states are much bigger than European countries.
3: Yes. So you have fellas traipsing around, and ultimately the jobs that the Irish get are the worst jobs in America that no one else will do. I mean, statistically, we did the jobs that are the least skilled, the most dangerous, and the lowest paid. We live in the worst houses, we have the worst sanitation, our children all have to go to work early. They don't get to go to your full high school or anything like that. We have poor health, early death, and I mean, that's statistically what happened that first generation.
1: Do we have anything going for us at all?
3: Well, okay, if you were middle class and you went, you're that bit higher. And if you had a bit of money and a bit of connections, like, you could buy a farm for very little in America. You could buy, like, you're trying to have like a 10 acre farm in Ireland and you think you're golden. Yeah. Over there, you'd buy 200 acres, no problem. But the thing is to have that money, you know. Yeah. So it is so tough. And like, one thing, as well as the physical hardship of it all, mentally, the culture shock is truly amazing for these people. I'm going to now digress slightly to a thing called the Protestant work ethic, which is very much a thing in the 19th century. They had it and we didn't. I mean, to be blunt, like, if you kind of get deep into the psychology of it, in the Catholic religion, you live your life, but in the end of the day, forgiveness is always possible. You can go to confession, and you can also get to heaven by kind of good works, you know what I mean, doing stuff that'll get you to heaven quicker.
1: Yeah.
3: They don't have that in the Protestant religion. And that leads to a situation where they live their lives in a much more austere way. In fact, you could even say that by this stage, they see work as a religion. Work is the religion. That's, we never thought of work like that. I mean, there's an anecdote about an Irish Catholic ploughman. And he was the kind of guy, he'd go out, he'd do a job every day, and he typically could plough 3 acres. And typically the man paid him, let's say, 3 shillings. 3 shillings, 3 acres, lovely. But anyway, the pressure came on, and the Protestant landlord said, geez, I need him to just work a bit harder. So I'm now going to incentivize him. I'm going to tell him, do you know what? Rather than the shilling, effectively, I'm going to pay you 1.5 shillings, and it's per acre. So just do as much as you possibly can. We need it done, you know. And he thought, he kind of maybe envisaged a guy would up it to 5 or 6 acres to get all the money he could possibly get. Instead, the Irish Catholic ploughman did 2 acres. Because he knows how to live. He does these 2 acres.
1: The same amount.
3: Gets the same money and goes home. And now he's essentially got a half day. And you can have a sup of whiskey or whatever. Anyway, a long way of saying that it was a serious shock to the system to go to America where you work hard, where you arrive on time, where you have your breaks, and the breaks are exactly the breaks, and where there's no church holidays to be going to the, you know, having a little celebration of a local saint. There's no going to the fair, going to wakes, all the, you know, that was Irish life. You know, we did up the amount of work necessary and no more. Now you're in America, buddy, and you better shape up. So you had all that, and, you know, for many people, it was too much. Like, the stress of changing from one lifestyle to another was truly astounding for them.
1: Okay, and given the, I suppose, circumstances you've laid out, it is no surprise that there are quite a number of those who, not just emigrated from Clare, but from anywhere in Ireland, really, to the US, who found it a little difficult to cope.
3: They did. So again, you look at the Irish in America at that stage, and one thing that stands out is we are responsible. We were most of the crime. Most of the crime in America in, let's say, the 1850s and 60s is Irish people.
1: Now, I'm sure some did it because there are people who just commit crimes and maybe, you know, they enjoy it, but... And maybe, correct me if I'm offering too much of an excuse here, but given what you've just told us over the last number of minutes, are some of them doing it because they kind of have little option in order in terms of putting food on the table?
3: Yeah. Well, I mean, their options at that first generation are the lowest type of worst, hardest, most dangerous work. So that's an option. But we'll say it's other things as well. We fill the charitable hospitals, we are drunk on the streets, we are fighting on the streets, we fill their asylums. You know, there's just no getting away from it. Statistically, the Irish arrive in a wave, and whereas, you know, it only takes, let's say, 80% of the people knuckle down and get on with the job, but if 20% of them can't cope with this new regime, then you're going to get a situation like that. And unfortunately, of course, then that leads to the native population, or a significant amount of them, despising us, to be blunt. I mean, so we're fairly familiar with the racism, I suppose, that we experienced in Britain, but it was just as bad in America. Again, you'd have your Punch magazine in England, which had kind of caricatures of what an Irish man looks
1: like. Yeah, Simeon type, yeah. Neanderthal
3: but, like,
1: characters.
3: Check out the American ones. They're another step. They're even more insulting. Essentially, all Irish men are somewhere between a gorilla and a man, and they wear this little cap. And that's how they saw us. You know, mainstream, good Protestant America, you know, because it was an overwhelmingly Protestant country initially. We were the ones who gradually made it Catholic, but not at the start. There's all these riots against us. There's anti-Irish legislation throughout the 1850s and 60s. And I have a quote here from a newspaper. It was coming up to, quite quickly you could, in fairness, get citizenship and get voting rights. But not everybody was happy. And here's a quote from a newspaper. "And is it to be supposed that an ignorant, bog-trotting Irishman, who after years of instruction can scarcely be taught to shoe a horse, the moment he is imported from Ireland, is competent to understand and control, for the good of the community, our complicated system of government and policy?" So there was a movement to block us having these voting rights.
1: I'm still struggling to get over bog trotting.
3: Yeah, no, they didn't sugarcoat it. So, I mean, despite all that, though, it has to be said, of course, life in America did gradually improve. A hell of a lot of people did make the adjustment to the new thing. And, you know, partly what helped was we had once been the most country people in Europe, you know, a very rural country with barely any cities or towns. But now we went the other way. We were a very, very urban population once we moved to America. And that, the reason for that seeming paradox is because what we wanted was to be together. In the countryside, we had clustered our houses in little groups of six or seven, a clachan. Now we did the same thing, but in some slum in New York. And what you find is, more than any other race, we had this thing called chain immigration. So the family does their best and sends out the eldest son with the money they have. But he is expected within 6 months to knuckle down, get a job, work like a slave, and send home money for the next child to go out. And then, so very quickly, all the Irish families, and very much so in Clare, sent home money for the next person. And then it was that person's job to send the next, and so on. And, you know, it affected the wider, it wasn't just the families, it was the wider family. Now, the details of that are generally lost, but interestingly, you can see it in the Clare workhouses. Because once the famine is petering out, a huge amount of the people in the workhouses have essentially just been left there by their families to be minded until they can be brought out. And when you're looking at the Kilrush workhouse, their minutes, we see, for instance, in 1850, that they released John Reardon, aged 9, of Kilmahel, because his sister in New York has sent money to send him out.
1: I know, can I ask, maybe you don't know, like, when he's been sent out, is he's travelling by himself?
3: He's flying on himself, yeah.
1: Across exactly. The Atlantic yeah. Ocean for weeks and
3: generally
1: weeks.
3: What happens is the relative sends home the money for the fare, and Kilrush workhouse, out of the goodness of their heart to some extent, clothe him properly, you know, because he's probably doesn't really have any good clothes. So yeah. they put him in an outfit and they drop him at the aforementioned quay, you know, where he'll be taken. Joanna and Michael McDonnell, a sister in New Orleans, sends for them. In the other way around, it could be in New York, the children of Mary Ryan, an old mother, she's left in the workhouse, and they send for her. Hannah Blake of Tullig and her 4 children have been waiting for a husband in New York, and he comes through. And he gets they've all been in the workhouse like for a few years, yeah. And he gets them. And then finally, we have here the Anne and Mary O'Brien. They're 2 girls, aged 10 and 11. And they too, at Christmas in 1851, they've been like in the workhouse for a few years, but their parents finally get the money to bring them out.
1: Can you imagine like the level of work involved in that and the joy they must feel when they all are together? And there's a brighter future ahead, given what they'd escaped from. We have to finish by talking about Argentina, which, you know, I suppose when we think of places Irish people emigrate to, you know, we've touched on the obvious ones, but Argentina might not come to mind for some people, but there's a huge connection there. Argentina is home to the 5th largest Irish community in the world. It's estimated 500,000 Argentines have some Irish ancestry. Around 30,000 Irish immigrants travelled to Argentina between the end of the famine and the 1930s. The likes of Longford and Westmeath, call them, were areas of the country where saw the greatest levels of emigration to Argentina. But what about Clare?
3: Well, it's like this strange thing that suddenly you find in the late 19th century, it becomes obvious, but it had started around the time of the famine. A bunch of Clare people from the area around Doonbeg and Kilrush, and who had all been fairly decent farmers, you know, they weren't the lowest class on the 1 and 5 acres, whatever. They were all lads with 50 acres, 70 acres. And we are not quite sure of who was the pioneer, but somewhere around the year of the famine, somebody went out and realised, my God, lads, you can take it to a totally different level out here. You know, because there was fine, fine land in Argentina. Yeah. And the family names are as follows. Healy, McDonnell, Kearney, Griffin, Gleason and Carmody's. That, whatever, 6 families, essentially set up a Clare colony out in Argentina. And I don't mean by that Buenos Aires. They went like 60 miles out into the Pampas and set up. So they got to a situation where essentially all of them had about 1,000 acres each. And they owned like 20 million sheep for wind up, just the Irish people. The full, we'll say, the Healy's were kind of the principal one. Their farm was 72,000 acres by the year 1900. Like, just built up bit by bit.
1: They couldn't have conceived of that when they were back here. That's incredible.
3: Yeah, yeah. No, so, I mean, it was amazing. And, like, they kept their Irishness as well, fascinatingly. When they wanted to marry each generation, they'd send home to Kilkee for a wife. So, like, they were pure Irish. They insisted, they were even still speaking the Irish language 30 or 40 years after they'd left. Only gradually then, around 1900, you see they finally accept defeat, and a fella who was called Padraic becomes Pedro.
1: And I've said this to you, I think I said it last time when you mentioned you're going to be talking about Argentina, that, you know, like, for example, Mauricio Pochettino, the former Tottenham Hotspur manager, now United States manager, is from a town called Murphy in Argentina. What I want to know is, we've been mining the likes of Britain and the US and elsewhere for soccer players for our team. Why aren't we finding the next Diego Maradona?
3: I'm convinced that Messi has the look of a fella who you could totally imagine has Irish.
1: There's half a million Argentines with Irish ancestry. We need to, our scouts need to get on that, because that our fortunes could really rapidly change. Any last thing you want to mention before we finish?
3: Just flashing back to one thing as well about the Irish in America, and part of the business of them all winding up in the city, partly because of their poverty, partly because they like living communally, was to have incredible consequences, because it meant that, like, over time, we took over a lot of institutions. The first obvious one was the Catholic Church. Before that, American Catholic Church was run by the French. We pushed them aside, and suddenly every bishop everywhere, you know, was Irish. We, as well as I said previously about crime, but that was individual crime, but we then actually set up the first organized crime in America. So we have that. Long before the mafia was ever dreamt of, there was an Irish mafia, and its name, it started from a street gang, bizarrely called the Dead Rabbits. The Dead Rabbits were the first, you know, they're considered the first organized crime in America. Okay. But obviously then, in fairness, the Italians did take it to a different level.
1: Yes, they did. They really did.
3: Other things was then, we because we were there in small areas, and because we were a very political people, very political, like, because of the whole Daniel O'Connell thing and the struggle for independence, other people came to America and their English wasn't as good. Like, there was a lot of Irish people with good English. We were extremely politicized. We understood about protest. So we took over the labor unions. Like, everywhere you find that it's the labor unions are run at the top, right, by Irish people. And then that feeds into the kind of, if you like, the more protest party is the Democrats. The Republicans, to be honest, are the people who despise us. They're the ones who are, you know, putting out the signs against Irish. So we, for that reason, we joined the Democrats and we take over that too. And all of that would have consequences, you know, down the line, that Irish political power.
1: Yeah, we've seen a number of presidents, US presidents of Irish ancestry, although far more with that Ulster Scots background. Colm, absolutely fascinating. Any hint as to where you're going to take us next?
3: Yeah, we'll definitely leave the family behind now. It's time to move into the 1850s proper and start talking about the new kind of political developments that occurred, and, you know, how they relate to Clare in the next decade.
1: Brilliant, as always, Colm. If people want to find out more about you and what you do, where would you direct them?
3: The good bookshops of Clare, the one, then, of course, the Ennis Bookshop, the Banner Bookshop, they've branches in both Ennis Diamond and Kilrush, and, of course, as well, the Ennis one has one in Lynch.
1: Fantastic.
3: All good shops.
1: Fantastic stuff. The local historian and author, Colm Liddy, pleasure as always. Thank you very much. And Colm will be with us again very soon for our next installment of Clare History in Focus. Our teachers nationwide are preparing for industrial action over pay, with both the INTO and ASTI backing action and a work to rule to begin next Monday. The INTO's voted 99.5% in favour, while 95% of ASTI members who voted backed industrial action. Meanwhile, over 98% of members of the TY have voted overwhelmingly in favour of taking industrial action, up to including strike action over what they describe as the government's failure to pay an agreed salary increase. So, with a potential nationwide strike on the 14th of October, we're joined now by Brendan Horan, the INTO president, and Geraldine O'Brien, the ASTI representative and teacher at St. Joseph's Community College in Kilkee. And thanks to both of you for being with me on the show. Geraldine, can you give us a sense of what the mood on the ground is like amongst teachers in your school and indeed the wider second level sector?
4: Good morning, Alan. The mood on the ground is very strong, not only in my own school, but in my own region, which is Clare, Limerick North, Limerick South, and Nina. You know, you must remember, Alan, there is a drop in pay for teachers in real terms. when you look at inflation. The government need to take cognizance of that, and they need to address it, and address it very soon. Why Ortiz was angry, as you asked there in your opening statement, everybody was aware, and I'm sure the government were aware, even though they knew they would have the presidency of the EU, and maybe they had a lot to contend with, that the last pay agreement ended in June. This is now the end of September, and nothing has been sorted. I want to address something. The government are saying that the unions will not engage. That is false. That is fallacy. That's a play on words. Just for the listeners, Alan, yes, they did meet with the unions. But as has been the norm over the last number of years, they wanted to address productivity, all of that, before negotiating a percentage in pay, of pay increase. The unions have decided, through ICTU, right, the overarching body for all the affiliates, that's not going to happen this time, because there will be very little time then, if that happens, to address the percentage of pay increase. So they want that done first. Now, just to be very, very clear, all through COVID, teachers, nurses, guards, cooperated with that. We dealt with the productivity first. Right. So the government had their own way for a number of pay agreements and a number of years. Now it's time to take it, to take that, reverse that, and have the attention on pay first. And I think that's not a big ask, right? But the government are playing on that in the media, saying the unions will not engage. The unions are ready to engage and have been ready to engage since the end of June. You know, and I know, that education, health, law and order, they're all essential services. Essential services. The country cannot function without them. Right? So why are the government not agreeing to meet us in talks?
1: Okay, let's bring Brendan Horan in at this point, the INTO president. And Brendan, the INTO has described this as the largest ballot of primary teachers in the union's history. What are members telling you about pay, the cost of living, their working conditions? I would imagine it would mostly chime at what Geraldine has laid out.
5: Well, absolutely. Geraldine's absolutely right in what she's saying. The frustration of the teachers is across the board. I've been visiting schools since our ballot results have come out, and there is universal support for the industrial action. Now, our industrial action, short of strike, is commencing next Monday, the 5th of October, and it will involve non-engagement with government added Crow Park hours and non-engagement with meetings after school, outside of school time. So basically, teachers will be working their contracted hours that they're paid for, and then they will not engage in anything like that. And that leads up to the industrial action on the 14th of October. So there is a full-scale commitment from the teaching force across primary schools across the country, and particularly in Clare. I must say the turnout in County Clare by teachers was absolutely phenomenal, and we really want to thank everybody who was engaged in organising that and supporting each other, because together we will make the benefits on this rather than letting ourselves slip into divisions. And it's certainly something that our teachers really, really need, because I don't know whether people realise, well, they do, everyone's living it. The reality is that cost of living has meant that everyone's pay has fallen back into that since COVID. Even though there looks have been gains, the inflation and cost of living since has been so much worse that everyone's pay has fallen back. And you know what? At this point in time, teachers and all public servants have said enough is enough, and they're ready to take industrial action on it. And as you know, Alan, we don't do it too often, but when we do it, it's because we think it's extremely important.
1: And Geraldine, for parents listening, you know, they hear teachers are going to take industrial action or preparing to, even if they are very supportive, they'll be concerned about how it might impact them or indeed their children, like the INTO, ASTAI members, to withdraw from the Croke Park hours and from certain out-of-hours activities. So from the perspective of parents, is the main impact on them really extend to just formal parent-teacher meetings? Would that be the main way in which they might see an impact, but not outside of that? Or are there any other ways in which they will be?
4: Brendan has outlined it very, very clearly there, Brendan, and thank you. It will be the parent-teacher meetings, as Brendan has outlined, that will be affected. It will be all after-school meetings. And that won't impact parents so much, because it can be held on another day instead of another year group meeting. However, what will impact them is when the schools are closed. But as you know, most parents are public service workers as well. So they will be on strike. They will be on strike as well. It's not just teachers, you know. All the public service. This coordinated action by ICTU is across all the public services units, right? So it won't just be the teachers who will be striking. This is a shot across the bows. If it brings the government to their senses, the work to rule on the 5th, and it works, it's very limited impact. That is a sign of things to come. The full day strike on the 14th could be averted. It could really be averted. It will be back in the government's court. And if it isn't, and the strike on the 14th, it will be escalated. And it won't be just one day strikes. So they need to listen, right? Because all public servants are very serious about this. How often have we said, they're choosing, parents are choosing between heating and eating. They're not able to pay the utility bills. I know a number of schools where teachers are wondering, can the carpool with another teacher where they have to travel 40 miles? That's how bad it is.
1: Okay, so teachers are struggling, and Brendan, you know, Geraldine says the government need to listen. The government is saying it's ready and willing to engage. Yeah. They say meaningful progress requires both sides to negotiate without preconditions. The government also saying industrial action will cause significant disruption to the public. I mean, that latter point, maybe you disagree with how much disruption will be caused to the public, but do you feel that is a way the government is trying to, I guess, lean on the public to be on their side or to gain some sympathy, and that might be able to persuade teachers to reverse course? Or is that not really likely at this stage, unless there is meaningful engagement from the government, from your perspective?
5: Exactly. Like, that's what we're seeking. We're seeking meaningful engagement from government, because we've sat through negotiations since the period of austerity that's pushed workload first and pay second. Now, everyone is suffering, and we're at the stage where the issue of pay is the biggest issue in the negotiations, and as such, it should be addressed first. And that's what we're looking to do. Now, the workload issues over the years have piled up, and everyone within the public service, and Geraldine's right, it's not just teachers, everyone within the public service has lists of action plans and things like that, which are being addressed without any recognition of the commitment that has been involved. So we're looking to get in and negotiate with government, because whatever comes of it, Alan, this is only going to be solved through negotiation. Whether it's done before the 14th of October or after the 14th of October, it will still be negotiations and talks. And that's what the ICTU and the Public Services Committee of ICTU are looking to engage in. Proper negotiations that discuss pay. And for every single public servant, and indeed every worker in the country, pay is the most important issue of all, particularly in the middle of a cost of living crisis where government has not seen fit to this point, and I'm hoping the budget changes that view, to this point, to control cost of living. Because that's exactly where we've moved on. Our economic structure on the planet has shown that capitalism on its own and neoliberalism on its own has pushed us to the brink of financial ruin. And we certainly need a government to sit in there and take cognizance of that.
1: Okay, final point yourself, Geraldine, in terms of what could potentially prevent this. If the government makes an offer before the 14th of October, what would make it credible enough for the unions, your unions, to suspend industrial action? And how long are teachers prepared to sustain said action if no agreement can be found or reached?
4: Well, Alan, as you can appreciate, I'm not going to negotiate a percentage over the airways. We have the negotiators to negotiate that in Phil Nihay and John Boy. So they are our negotiators. They will negotiate the pay increase. But the action could be averted either in the budget or immediately after the budget the following day when the government commit to giving a definite pay increase. The second part of your question, will this action be sustained? Absolutely. One day now, there's another day planned for October, and after that, it could be 3 days. I don't know. We're not revealing our hand, but that's the timeline of events that will happen. We are very serious about that. All the teachers' organisations and the percentages there in the ballots speak for themselves, very high turnout and very high percentages in favour of strike action. So this will go ahead, and it will go ahead for all the public services.
1: Okay, we do have to leave it there, but it'll be interesting to see how things unfold, and I would love to hear from parents and indeed teachers out there. 0868 1800 964. My thanks to the ASTI rep Geraldine O'Brien and the INTO president Brendan Horan for joining us on Morning Focus. Now, County Clare's oral history is proving to be far richer and more extensive than previously known, with more than 50 significant collections of recordings already identified as part of a county-wide audit. From recordings dating back to the 1920s and 30s to interviews held privately in homes, the project's uncovering voices and stories from across Clare and beyond. For more on this, we're joined by the oral historian Tomás McConra and Dr. Christopher McCarthy, former director of the National Folklore Collection. And you're both welcome to the programme. And Tomás, as I say, more than 50 significant collections of recorded material have already been identified. What have you made of the scale of Clare's recorded oral heritage?
6: Yeah, I guess I couldn't say that I was hugely surprised. Obviously, I've been very involved in Clare collecting oral history for a long number of years, and I always knew of the richness. And, you know, from the work we had done in other counties, you know, I was always aware that there would be material that mightn't be, let's say, recorded in conventional records or mightn't be even registerable at all in the public record. And, you know, that has proven to be the case. Now, we were really, really fortunate in County Clare that it was one of the counties that got great attention from the Irish Folklore Commission in the 1920s and 30s and 40s and the decades that followed. So that obviously was in recognition of the depth of folklore and oral tradition that was in the county. But, you know, when I suppose the potential for, you know, community groups and individuals and historians to themselves record memory and folklore, that expanded it into the broader communities. And I suppose while we're trying to document and list everything, it is the latter category there, where there are tapes or recordings in private homes or in community groups that haven't been perhaps processed or maybe haven't been used for a number of years since they were recorded. We're seeing great richness in that category, and it's probably the category that's most urgent for us to document, because we do see examples where material still is on the analogue format in which it was recorded, and that of course carries dangers. But in terms of the broader scale, it's very satisfying to see that. I suppose, being a Clare man and being very proud of the tradition we have, I couldn't say that I was surprised that that was that much depth in the county. I'm just glad to see that it's there and that the public have responded so positively to the project.
1: Yeah, as I mentioned, Christo, you're a former director of the National Folklore Collection, which has proved to have rich pickings in terms of Clare-related recordings, around potentially 500. Can you talk to us a bit about the significance of Clare in terms of the history of folklore and oral recording in this country?
7: Yes, well, thank you for having me on, Alan, and good morning to Tomás. Clare received a lot of attention from the Irish Folklore Commission even before the arrival of the Folklore Commission on the scene, and the commission was established in 1935. People like Thomas Johnson Westropp had been documenting folklore. Now, he didn't record. He wrote things down. Many of the very early collectors used a pen and paper, notebooks. But Seamus O'Dolarga, who came to West Clare for the first time in 1929, and we know his work with Stephen Hillary, Stefano Halliera, from Doolin, he recorded an immense amount of material in short periods from 1929 through to the 1940s. And he used an Ediphone recording device. That was, it's a wax cylinder, very primitive wax cylinder recording device. You could get up to 8 minutes of recording time, but fairly poor quality, has to be said. And the commission's approach was to transcribe everything they made on those recordings. I suppose the first top-class recordings that were produced by the Folklore Commission in County Clare, that dates to the late 40s and early 50s, when the commission got hold of a disc-cutting machine, what they call an acetate disc-cutting machine, and you could record directly onto disc. And those recordings are now being put up for the public on Dukas.ie. That is the online platform for the National Folklore Collection, and people can listen to. And the quality of the recording is very, very good. So that really, then in the 1950s, of course, the tape recorder came in, and into the 1960s. So, you know, it really grew from that point on.
1: Okay.
7: Audio recordings.
1: Yeah, and speaking of audio recordings, I know, Tomás, the material covers everything from farming and fishing to folklore, music, the Irish language, women's experiences, emigration, and much more besides. And you've provided us with a piece that would be interesting to hear. And this is with Mary Kate Mason, and it was recorded over 41 years ago, April 1985. So this is in 1985, and Mary Kate Mason is recalling her first day of school way back at the end of the 19th century in 1899. Let's have a listen.
8: I remember the first day I went to school.
9: Yeah. Tell us about the first day you went to school.
8: I was 3 years and 2 months. And Miss Meg was asking somebody every day, why don't you come to school? She's 3 years. Why don't you come to school?
9: Yeah.
8: So my mother said anyway, yes, I'd go. I was born in the 19th of February, east of St. Jordan, and this was the 1st of March. Anyway, my mother said she would, she'd let me. So I got an old bib, a white bib, with it frill around the shoulders of it. And I had a little bag, a bag made of a flour bag. Miss Mac wouldn't allow any bags into the school. And there'd be a little bit of a croutons or something around it. I got two slices of bread and a small bottle of milk to remind you now of a baby power bottle.
9: Yeah.
1: I mean, a fascinating piece, Tomás, just to finish with you. I mean, here we are, little over a quarter of a way into the 21st century, listening to a woman talking about her first day of school at the end of the 19th century. And, you know, that, for one of many reasons, proves the value of this work and this project. And it's why you're looking for more material. You're particularly interested in recordings, as you mentioned before, that may be sitting in people's homes, be it old cassettes, whatever format it might be on. What would you say to someone listening who thinks, I have an old tape at home, but there's probably nothing particularly important on it?
10: Well, first of all, I would say make contact with us, because inevitably when that is said to me, once we move through it, we recognise and can see the value of it. And the voice is key, and I'm really glad you played that, because, you know, as Chris Thor has outlined, there was documentation of folklore for centuries in different ways, but because of the development of the phonograph and the Ediphone and all the descendants of that, we were able to document the voice. And the voice is so powerful in terms of the accent, in terms of the emotion, the sentiment, all of this carried on that. And to be able to listen, as you said, to somebody who was recorded over four decades ago, transporting us back 127 years to her first day of school as a three-year-old, is really, really powerful. But irrespective of where the voice brings us, it has value. And if that's a recording of a grandmother at home, you know, talking about her early life, talking about any aspect of her experience, that adds to our understanding of the past and helps us to build, I suppose, an appreciation of the landscape of oral recordings. And, you know, we're so fortunate to say, ironically, I'm sitting outside the National Folklore Collection about to go in to research more in there at the moment. And right from that, you know, such a systematic, you know, effort to document folklore through to the one recording that may be sitting in somebody's, you know, a shoebox or attic, they're all of value. And we're trying to ensure that we know everything that is out there, list it all, ensure that we have a full sense of that landscape, and then move towards, you know, engaging the public in that recorded oral heritage, because ultimately that then brings our public and our people closer to their tradition, their heritage, their folklore, and their own identity. So there's a great reward at the end of all this. But anybody who's listening who even feels they might have something, whatever format it be on, from analog to digital, just make contact with us and we'll be delighted to talk to them and hopefully include that in our listing.
1: Brilliant. And what's the best way to contact you?
10: So they can contact us at mockconmaraheritage@gmail.com. They can contact us at 087-916-0373, or indeed on all of our social media accounts. We're quite easy to find, and if they use Dr. Google, they'll find plenty of information about the project. There's digital submission forms that people can make their information known, or certainly pick up the phone and any of us, myself, Tara, Lisa, or any of the team will be happy to talk to them or go and meet them to go through their material if that's what's needed. So we're quite easily found.
1: Okay, brilliant stuff, and hopefully you find many more gems like Mary Kate Mason there. My thanks to Dr. Tomás McConmara and Dr. Christopher McCartig for joining us on Morning Focus.
11: KFM has been informed of the following deaths: Jared Keogh, 126, Forest Hills, Rathcoole, County Dublin, and late of Moyasta, peacefully at home, husband of Breda. Funeral Mass on Wednesday in the Church of the Holy Family, Rathcoole, at 12 o'clock, with burial afterwards in Newcastle Cemetery. Family Flowers Only Please, donations if desired to the Irish Cancer Society. Maurice Walsh, College Green Innocent, formerly of Sheepwalk, Fermoy, County Cork, peacefully at Milford Care Centre, husband of Mary. Arriving at Ennis Cathedral on Wednesday for funeral mass at 11, followed by cremation service in Shannon Crematorium at 1. Family Flowers Only Please, donations if desired to Milford Care Centre. House private please, the funeral mass can be viewed on the Ennis Parish webcam. Messages of sympathy can be sent privately to Kennedy's funeral directors. David Rinn, Oaklands, Arklow, and formerly of Cluna South, Ennis Diamond, peacefully in his 95th year at Asgard Nursing Home, husband of the late May Ann, reposing at Sweeney's Funeral Home, Arklow, on Wednesday from 4 until 7. Removal on Thursday morning at 9:30 to St. Mary and Peter's Church, arriving for funeral mass at 10 o'clock. Following the mass, the funeral will return to Sweeney's Funeral Home for committal service at 11:45, with private cremation to follow. Family Flowers Only Please, donations if desired to the RNLI Arklow. Mary Ann O'Halloran, Bogbury Lane, Ennis Diamond, peacefully, wife of the late Paul, reposing at Lanann's Funeral Home, Ennis Diamond, on Wednesday from 5 until 7. Funeral service at Shannon Crematorium on Thursday at 12 noon. Richard, better known as Patrick Carley, Toller Park, Shannon, and late of Wexford Town, peacefully in University Hospital Limerick, husband of Teresa, reposing in McMahon's Funeral Home, Shannon, on Wednesday from 6 until 7:30. Arriving at Saints John and Paul's Church, Shannon, for funeral mass at 11:30 on Thursday, followed by burial afterwards in Ilonamana Cemetery. The funeral mass can be viewed live online. Messages of sympathy can be sent to McMahon funeral directors. Michael V. Kelly, Moy Dara Quinn, and late of Ennis and Fox Rock, County Dublin, at Breedhaven Nursing Home Mallow, husband of the late Renee, reposing at Kennedy's Funeral Home Ennis on Wednesday from 6:30 until 7:30, followed by a removal to Ennis Cathedral, arriving at 8 o'clock for funeral prayers. Funeral mass on a Thursday at 11, with cremation service afterwards in Shannon Crematorium at 1 o'clock. Family Flowers Only Please, Michael's ashes will be interred with his wife Renee in Dublin at a later date. The funeral mass can be viewed live on the Ennis Parish webcam. Messages of sympathy can be sent privately to Kennedy's funeral directors. Michael, better known as Mickey Donlan, the Old Forge Tulla, and formerly of Birmingham Road, Tuam, County Galway, peacefully at Cork University Hospital, husband of Sharon, reposing at St. Peter and Paul's Church, Tulla, on Wednesday from 5, concluding with prayers at 7. Funeral mass on Thursday at 11, with burial afterwards on the hill. Family Flowers only pleas donations if desired to brew columbanus. House private pleas, the funeral mass can be viewed on the Tulla Parish IP cam. Messages of sympathy can be sent to Kennedy's funeral directors. Adele Clune, Fecal, wife of Dermot Byrne. Reposing in a St Mary's Church Fecal on Friday from 5:30 until 7:00. Funeral mass on Saturday at 10:30, followed by cremation service in Shannon Crematorium at 1:00. The funeral mass will be live streamed. Family Flowers only please donations if desired to Breast Cancer Ireland. Jerry Maguire, Chicago, Illinois, and formerly of Clarefield, Kilkee, peacefully at home, husband of Mary. Funeral mass will take place in Chicago and a memorial mass will take place at a later date. Messages of sympathy can be sent to Lillis's funeral home, Kilkee. May they rest in peace. For further information on Clare FM's death notices, log on to our website, clare.fm.